0: Sivsky, who is a fine musician himself, chimed in. And this goes back to the creepy video for the song Into the Night by Benny Mardones. He said there are many times that the video is made by the record label without the artist's involvement. This makes the director the creep, creating that visual interpretation, not the music. And there's a good chance the musician only saw it when it was done. At that point, you'd be up against the wall with a video ready to be released and approval would be implied. You'd have to be like Michael Jackson or T-Swift to have enough clout to tell him to scrap it. For example, the first album I ever released, someone else hired a photographer, did some post-processing and showed it to us when it was done. We had no input except approval or start over. We never even met the six women from the photo shoot, and he just sent me a picture of the cover on the CD. That's very interesting. You're right. You know, artists often, especially back in the day, didn't have any type of power. All right, let's go out to Estacada. Estacada, Brandon, what's up? What's on your mind? Fire away.
1: Hey, Chad. I grew up in the 80s, and I've never seen that video. So sounds like it's something I want to skip, not see.
0: Yeah, I would say that if you're on YouTube, do not put in music video Into the Night, or you'll see it and you'll be like, oh my gosh, I can't believe that they made that. Wild.
1: Funny. So, yeah, you guys were talking about the trades, kind of what, you know, is going on with Giannis, and it sounds like he wants to probably end up in the Eastern Conference is what it sounds like. He doesn't want to come to the Western Conference, but I'm not really the opinion that I want to bring on any more aging superstars under the Blazers. I think we've got enough of that with Dame and Drew, and I feel like I'd like somebody a little bit more in their prime. I know that one of the trades that was floated around during the trade deadline was Giannis to New York and the Blazers potentially getting maybe Cat and Bridges, and we send Jeremy Grant and a lot of our picks, you know, their Milwaukee picks back, maybe a couple of ours in return, or maybe a player. But something like that sounds a little bit more palatable to me, just because both Cat and Bridges can shoot the three. Another one is the Celtics possibly being interested in trading Jaylen Brown and getting Giannis, and I would be very happy with getting a star like Jaylen Brown, even though his contract is pretty hefty in the process. But something like that, where, you know, we're more the facilitator in the Giannis trade, and it sounds like the Bucks want to kind of get that wrapped up by the draft night, is what I'm hearing. So,
0: you know, those are great thoughts, and I really appreciate the phone call, my friend. That's Brandon out in Estacada. So I would say, I agree. I don't want to bring in an aging superstar. So the more I think about Giannis, like, I love Giannis, but at 31 and a lot of miles on his body, I'm a little concerned about that, especially when you consider the price tag and what you're going to have to give up. Jaylen Brown, I'd do in a heartbeat. That guy's awesome. Great player, durable, and would fit nicely into what the Blazers have. And he's a great defender, versatile. He can do a lot of different things. Dave Deckard was intrigued by the idea of Karl Anthony Towns as well. Cat has rediscovered himself over the last few weeks in New York. He is on fire. They're using him as a facilitator. He obviously can shoot the basketball. You know, not the best defender, but he's good. You know, he's a real good player. But I do like Jaylen Brown a lot. And we talked to Keith Smith, who is based out of Boston, last week, and he said that he definitely thinks there's a possibility that Jaylen Brown could be dealt. Now, it's hard to get a deal like that done. Maybe it takes multiple teams. But again, here's what's cool about the Blazers situation. Because of the assets they have acquired, the draft picks, the veteran players, the contracts, and young players, they are now in a position to where they can be a player in multiple deals that might get tossed around out there. They have assets to be able to step up and be a part of something, which is great. But you have to be wise in those decisions, because once you sacrifice future assets that can be valuable, you better make sure you're making the right move for your team moving forward. And we'll find out real quick about Tom Dundon, how aggressive he wants to be. you know, how he sees his team and what he wants to do. How is he averse to risk? Is he willing to roll the dice? These are all great questions. I can't wait to find out. Pumped. Game 5, Cavs Pistons getting ready to tip off. The game's on ESPN. And the winner of Game 5 when the series tied at 2, as you know, 82% of the time the winner of Game 5 in those situations goes on to win the series. So it's obviously critical. Now we're going to have a sweet situation on Friday night. We got the doubleheader. 4 o'clock Pistons at the Cavs Game 6. And then 6:30 Spurs at the Timberwolves Game 6. So there'll be a Game 6 Friday night doubleheader. So a lot of good things going on. I have not been to Little Caesars Arena. Travis told me that it's pretty awesome. I've been to Detroit once. I went a couple of years ago, had a chance to check it out. Great city, much better than I thought because I heard a lot of bad things. Bumped around downtown. Ford Field looks cool. They've got the baseball stadium. They've got the arena for the Pistons. Like, they got everything they need right there. It's a good sports town. Great sports town. So big game tonight. I guess my questions, and they're honoring Brandon Clark and Jason Collins right now before the game. And Collins, I think, was it Jason or was it his brother? Let's see here. Jason Collins. I think I get him and his brother mixed up. So his brother, Jaren, so Jason just passed away. His twin brother, Jaren, was an assistant with the Golden State Warriors. He actually lived in the same apartment complex I did when I was living in the Bay Area. So I would see Jaren often. We would pass by each other when we were going down to the parking garage. And where I lived in Emeryville was very easy access to the freeway to get down to the arena. Very close. So I'd see Jaren all the time. But Jason just passed away. And Brandon Clark, I think they believe it was a drug overdose, just 29 years of age. I asked Brendan yesterday, how old are you? He goes, 30. 29 is awful young. So I guess what I'm looking for tonight, the Cavs, obviously very dynamic at home. What I want to know is, will both Donovan Mitchell and James Harden be able to create the matchups they want and get to their spots to create problems for the Detroit defense tonight on the road? They have not been able to do it on the road so far in the postseason. And then with the Pistons, over the last couple of games on the road in Cleveland, Cade Cunningham had to work awful hard just to get to his spots. And he had to take a lot of tough contested jumpers. Like, what type of wrinkles are we going to see from Detroit that will free up Cade Cunningham? And then, like it is with a lot of these playoff games, which team's going to be able to make the threes? Cleveland unable to make threes in the first two games, even though they had some open looks. Detroit unable to make the shots in games 3 and 4. The interesting part is that Cleveland went on a 24-0 run in game 4. Between the second and third quarter, they still only won the game by 9 points. It's been a very close game. I think that overall scoring, they're separated by like 4 points. So it's a very highly contested close series. And the Knicks right now just sitting back waiting, relaxing, just waiting to see what pops. They've got no pressure on them. And it's going to be good for them to get the rest that they need because OG Anunoby was banged up with the ankle. Or was it a hamstring? He's got the leg issue. And so the rest is valuable. Same thing with Oklahoma City. Coming off the series against the Lakers, now they have a chance to sit back. We could be looking at 2 potential 7-game series in terms of length for both the East and the West. And that means the Knicks and Oklahoma City will continue to get rest. Now, if you're the Knicks right now, I'm not sure you want rest because they've been playing such great basketball. I mean, I'm always going to take rest and health over everything else. But the Knicks right now are the hottest team in basketball. And when you're in a groove like that and you're playing so well, I mean, it's a little nerve-wracking when you're put into a position to where you wonder if that rest is going to create a little bit of rust or maybe take you out of your rhythm. I don't know. So we'll have to wait and see what happens. But these games now, what's great is you get to game 5. All the teams are familiar with each other. They know the matchups they're looking for. And it gets real contentious. And I thought last night, I wasn't sure what to expect from the Wolves and Spurs after the events of game 4 with the elbow by Wemby, but both teams played a good, hard, clean game. And I guess what I like is you can tell by hearing from the Wolves and the Spurs, there's a mutual respect for one another, which I like. So there's a lot of good things going on. But it's interesting when you look at these teams, you get a good idea of where Portland's at and what they need. They've got to get guys who can make more shots, and they need to continue to get more versatile with their defense. And they're showing the outside picture of Detroit in the downtown area. I didn't realize it until I was there that, you know, there's a bridge, short bridge that goes over, and all of a sudden, boom, you're right in. I think it's Windsor. So they're right there on the border. It's that close. 503-248-0620 is your telephone number. NFL schedule going to drop tomorrow at 5. I can't wait. Get a chance to get the Broncos schedule and see what's cracking, where the games are slotted, and when they're going to be playing down in Arizona against the Cardinals. All the things that matter to me to plan some football getaway weekends. Shacker informed me he's not going to Journey because it's on a Saturday in September, which means it'll be right in the middle of the start of football season. That's bad for you, Shaq Daddy.
2: Yeah, there's a big Beavers-Montana non-conference football game. So maybe if they kick off at 11 a.m.
0: Where's that game at? Is it in Corvallis?
2: Reaser. Yeah, so I was trying to think, how early can a game be so I could take in a football game and a concert on the same day?
0: Well, it could be a 12:30 start, 1 o'clock start.
2: Yeah, the post-game and driving is cutting it close.
0: Or they're going to make it a night game and you're totally punked.
2: Yeah, or move the game to Friday. How do we do that? Do you have any contacts to make that happen?
0: I'll try. I'll see if I can pull a few strings for you.
2: Yeah, like the new and improved Pac-12 network will need a Friday night game. Come on, you can't beat Oregon State versus Montana Grizzlies.
0: All right, you got the Rip City Drive. Chad Doing here on your home of the Blazers, Rip City Radio 620.

All right, I've got a dilemma that was brought to my attention that I need your help on. So my nephew, Cole, is graduating from high school. My brother's son, of course, my brother passed away in December with cancer. So the question that we're trying to figure out is, what's the appropriate amount to give cash-wise for someone who is going to be going through their graduation? That's the question. Is it $100? Is it $200? Like, what's the appropriate number? So if you got any ideas, text me or send me a message at Chad and Rip City on social media. Just want to make sure my nephew's taken care of. I heard my mom told me that he's doing okay. He's still, you know, a little bit quiet. Doesn't talk a lot about, you know, my brother passing, losing his dad, which is tough. But I know he's doing well. So, you know, we'll see how things go. But what's the appropriate number for a graduation? $100? $200? What's the right number? So if you've got any ideas, let me know. 503-248-0620 is your telephone number. The Game 5 Pistons and Cavs is underway in Detroit at Little Caesars Arena. Right now it's 9-4 Pistons and a highly contested game early on. And a defensive type game, as you might expect, with two teams that have been very physical. That's one thing I like about playoff basketball.

0: I don't want guys trying to decapitate one another with elbows, but I do like the physicality of the game. Not really proud of the officials for picking and choosing what physicality they're going to allow. But, you know, it's just like anything else with the playoffs, whether it's NFL, NBA, NHL. NHL's on a different level, but the intensity in the gameplay is just so much better than the regular season. They're showing a preview right now for The Mandalorian and Grogu. That movie's going to come out on the 22nd. You can see it as early as the 21st, which is a Thursday night. I've got tickets for it, so I'm looking forward to that. Shaq's still undecided if he's going to go to the theater to watch it or if he's going to wait until it hits at home.
1: You remember when episode one of Star Wars came out in 99? People would line up to see that movie months in advance?
0: Yeah.
1: Well, that's a
0: I was part of the line.
1: Oh, how early did you line up?
0: Early. I was there probably about 90 minutes to 2 hours before the movie started because I wanted to get a good seat.
1: But people were there 90 days before it came out just to be in line so they could be first.
0: Well, there comes a point where...
1: That made no sense.
0: I'll wait 90 minutes or 2 hours, but I'm not going to be a nerd and wait for 2 weeks, right? There's a point where you have to draw the line.
1: I'm
0: not dressing up in Jedi gear and hanging out at a theater for 2 weeks. Because that... Like, there are certain things, like, if you do that, you're a loser. Like, I know right away that you are mental.
1: I'm so glad you said nerd, though. That reminds me. Ogre of Revenge of the Nerds passed away today.
0: That's right.
1: Nerds.
0: Nerds. Those are good movies. If you're from the 80s, and again, Nerds is one of those movies that my mom was not okay with that movie for some of the subject matters. So me and my buddy Jason had to sneak that one into the house and watch it. And it's harder to sneak a VHS tape in, right?
1: Yeah, what gets you in trouble? Was it the nudity or just the themes in the movie?
0: The language and the nudity. Booger. Basically, anything Booger was doing got me in trouble.
1: It probably meant a lot to see that at your age. But compared to these days, it's pretty clean compared to what's out there on the internet.
0: Yeah, compared to what's out there today. But that's not saying much as we continue to... The way our society continues to go. Yeah, there's a lot. The internet is filled with all sorts of awful stuff. That's why you got to be very cautious when your kids enter the online experience. A lot of things out there that can be very bad. We didn't have, I mean, you knew what it was like when we were growing up. Like, if you wanted to see, like, nudie magazines, it was like, remember what they'd have, like, at the 7-Eleven or, like, wherever it was at, it was, like, behind, like, they had those tinted things that were in front of it, and it was in the store, and so if you went back there, everyone knew what you were doing. Like, you were filled with shame.
1: Oh, I remember the magazines being behind the counter. So if you actually wanted one, you'd have to have the clerk grab it for you.
0: Yeah, that's embarrassing. Hey, can I get the, I need a issue of the Hustler. Can you hand that to me?
1: And I don't want the issue in the front. Can you grab one in the back? Hopefully it hasn't been touched yet.
0: Yeah, that's embarrassing. Yeah, I'm not doing that. Like, even young Chad might be curious, but I'm not asking someone to hand me a Hustler. Because as soon as you ask for it, they right away, they're like, okay, perv. Here you go, moron. Yeah, I don't want to do that. There was certain shame involved. But now with online, everything's just a couple of clicks away. Everything's too easy. 503-248-0620 is your telephone number. 9-7 Pistons with 6:40 to go in that first quarter. And as I mentioned, there's going to be a bit of a break for the Timberwolves and Spurs. Game 6 in that series back in Minneapolis will be on Friday. Game 6 of this series will be on Friday as well. So we'll get a doubleheader on Friday with these two series. And then the rest, we'll just sit back and the Knicks and the Thunder will sit back and wait and see who their opponents are going to be. But that type of rest, it's valuable. And that's why teams, you know, are encouraged to handle their business. You know, don't screw around. Don't mess around. Boston screwed around and they end up getting into a game 7. They had a guy get hurt and then all of a sudden, boom, you wind up in trouble. Another player I've enjoyed watching, Dennis Schroeder. He's been very good in the postseason. Shot creation for the Cavs. But Donovan Mitchell and James Harden, great at home. I just want to see what they do tonight. And Donovan Mitchell, he's a fun player to watch. He's strong. He's got great handles, can get to his spot. And his shot making in game 4 was pretty wild. But the atmosphere, too. Atmosphere in Cleveland's been good. Atmosphere in Minnesota and San Antonio. Like, San Antonio was on fire last night. I just can't believe how good Wimby played 16 points in the first. I mean, he was on fire. He lit a fire under them right from the start. So you're seeing, you know, his impact is so tremendous. And last night he was getting it done on the offensive end. So it's pretty impressive. And what the Cavs have done too, you know, they didn't play well in the games 1 and 2 in Detroit. And then they go back home and kind of find themselves. And now they've evened up the series. And you get to game 5 tied up at 2. It's a matter of just, they were just 3-game series. You know, who can handle business from here? 503-248-0620 is your telephone number. The other big question too, James Harden. He played pretty well in games 3 and 4. He's had a history of playoff failures. Can he come through tonight on the road? I think there's big question marks there. Jalen Duren's been struggling big time, mightily. But this is a low-scoring game here. 9-8 with 5:35 to go in the first quarter. So 9 international games in the NFL this year. That's a record. I'm not a fan of the international games. I don't like teams having to give up home games to go play overseas. I understand why the NFL is doing it, but I think it's crazy. So I'm not a big fan. I am happy that the Broncos, they announced that game, that opening game in Kansas City on Monday night is going to be, well, it's on the road. I would much rather catch Kansas City at home early where Patrick Mahomes either won't be playing or is just coming back, so he's not going to be quite 100%, compared to going to Arrowhead late in the season in December. You know, the later you get in the year, the harder it's going to be to play at Arrowhead. So I'm happy the Broncos are catching them early. And I want Patrick Mahomes to be well. He's one of my favorite players to watch. You know, he's got a handle on the quarterback position. But I want him to be healthy. I want to see him out there. I want all the stars to be able to play. That's what it's all about. All right, so tie game now, 11-11, Pistons and Cavs. This is going to be a low-scoring defensive battle, isn't it? But you can tell why, you know, why I tell you, like, I joke around talking about how I hate the Spurs. I'm just jealous that they've had so much fortune in the lottery. Why can't the Blazers have that type of luck? I mean, to strike it rich the way they have multiple times and to get the type of players that they have, it's pretty impressive. So, I don't know. I'm impressed. Wimby's just amazing. Like, he was really awesome last night. And so I just keep wondering, like, as he continues to go, as he continues to get deeper in his career and he develops, you know, some go-to moves and a better feel for everything that he wants to accomplish, how deadly is he going to be, right? I mean, that's really what I'm wondering. And with Anthony Edwards, he's like, you know, he just put it very simply last night. He's like, look, he's doing things that we have no answer for.
2: A couple games now in a row with slow starts to the game. You guys have kind of been digging out of a hole at the start. What do you think has been going on just at the start?
3: I mean, tonight, some of the stuff that Wimby was doing, you don't really have too much of an answer for it. Just kind of hope he misses. But he came out high, he made a bunch of shots. I feel like we adjusted, fought back in the game. Tried to dig ourselves out of the hole, but I mean, eventually they created another league and running out in transition. We got to get back, get matched up. Just game plan mistakes that we keep making, and it's too late in the series to make these mistakes.
0: Yeah, I love that honest assessment. He's like, hey, first off, we're making too many mistakes that we shouldn't be making, but also the stuff that Wimby's doing, there's no answer for it. That's the scary part. And he's young in his career. What's it going to be like when he gets better? And we've seen that with all the star players, or at least the ones I've seen in my lifetime. What they do is they get deeper into the career. They all develop like a better feel and understanding of the game. It starts to slow down for them. They work on their game during the offseason and develop their go-to moves, and they just become more deadly. We saw that with Magic, with Larry, with Michael. All the greats have done the same thing over the course of time. They just get better with the nuances of the game, which is tough. Like, I'm enjoying watching Cade Cunningham right now. He's been terrific. You know, as he continues to add to his game, there's a lot of good young stars in the NBA, a lot of good players. So the league's going to be fine moving forward. There's no question about it. So I just think Wimby is, you know, it's too early to tell. He's got a chance to go down as one of the all-time greats if he stays healthy. And that's a big if. You know, we got to see if he can stay healthy. You know, can he continue to play, you know, throughout the course of the year? And if he's durable enough and stays healthy, then he's gonna go down as one of the all-timers. But the problem is, like, you know, it's not like a team's going to discover another, like, 7'5 guy. I mean, there's really no answer out there for Wimby. It's not like those guys grow on trees, right? So it's like, I don't know what you do. It's crazy. So we'll see. Cavs have battled back. They have a 2-point lead at 21-19 and a timeout on the floor with 2:55 to go first quarter. So this is probably going to be close the entire way through, Cavs and Pistons from Detroit. And I guess who am I pulling for now? And not Oklahoma City, not San Antonio. I guess of the teams remaining, I'll probably just pull for the Knicks. The Knicks or the Pistons, I'll pull for an Eastern Conference team. I can't get behind one of the Western Conference teams, Oklahoma City or San Antonio. Although I think Oklahoma City is going to win the title. But I'll pull for the Knicks. I like some of their guys. Jalen Brunson's cool. I like Cat. Ananobi and Bridges are terrific players, versatile players. So I'll pull for the Knicks. I kind of like the way they play. They got a certain togetherness to them. They play with a lot of energy, which I enjoy. So I'll pull for them. I mean, obviously, I want Minnesota to do well, but I just don't think they're going to be able to get out of this series against San Antonio. Would not surprise me if they force a game seven, but, you know, we'll see how things play out. But the Knicks, man, they're playing well. I just don't know how any of these teams, like San Antonio, can match up and give trouble to Oklahoma City. But whether it's the Cavs, Pistons, or Knicks, I just don't think there's a team that can match up with Oklahoma City. And we saw it against the Lakers, right? They've done such a great job of drafting and picking players. And they've got the star power with Shai Gilgeous. Chet Holmgren is a great two-way player. And Hartenstein has been an underrated performer for them. His passing, his rebounding, some of the rim protection he provides. Like, it's a pretty valuable tool, a lot like Portland having Klingon and Robert Williams III. You know, they got Hartenstein and Chet Holmgren. But no matter where they go, and what that does for Shai Gilgeous is that because of the depth and the different guys who can step up to make shots, he doesn't have to feel that pressure to where he's got to go out and put up 30-plus every night. And that's a big advantage because they've done such a good job. And they're pretty unselfish where if A.J. Mitchell's got it going or Jalen Williams or somebody else, they're happy to share the rock and get out of the way. And I like that. I like teams that are unselfish, that are willing to let other guys step up if they have a night where they got it going, which is a good thing. You want to see that kind of stuff. So, but Oklahoma City should win the title. They're heavily favored to do so. I don't think any team, Detroit, Cleveland, or New York, can compete with them from the East. And San Antonio, my guess would be, they'll provide a stiff test. But this is where we talk about the inexperience. If that's going to show up, it would be in a series against Oklahoma City. And once a team has been there and done that and has won a championship, they're going to have advantages experience-wise in certain situations. The understanding of what it takes, how to get the job done, and in those spots where coming out of a timeout, inbound situations, I would expect the Oklahoma City execution to be a little bit better. And the one thing that Oklahoma City has is that they've got an automatic bucket in SGA. The Spurs are still developing that, like Wimby at times. It could be one of the young guards. Maybe it's Dylan Harper, De'Aaron Fox, but it's not. They don't have that automatic bucket like SGA. So, yeah, we'll see. But I would expect Oklahoma City to get the job done. And then if they win and go back-to-back, then they'll go into a season where they have a chance to make it three in a row. And then they can enter into the conversation as one of the best teams of all time. Going back-to-back is great, but if you want to separate yourself from the rest of the pack, you got to get to that three-peat situation because multiple teams have done that, but can they get the job done? And right now, free throw good, three-point game, 22-19 Cleveland, first quarter, 2:55 to go in Detroit. So again, for the Pistons, can they find enough shot makers outside of Cade Cunningham? And for the Cavs, can they eliminate their turnovers, which have been a big problem for them on the road in the postseason thus far? So we'll see. But I just think it's amazing how we overreact in playoff series one game to the next. So Cleveland's down 2-0 going back home. They're done, but they're not done because they went back-to-back home games and they go into game five, evened up at 2. So it just changes from, you know, series to series, game to game. The teams make adjustments. They're able to rebound and put themselves in the right position. And now Detroit's got to rediscover some of the magic they had in the first two games. And you could tell early on here in the first quarter, they're struggling a little bit to get to their spots and get good shots. And that's going to be a problem for them. And they got to have a big night from Cade Cunningham, who struggled in game four. But that's about all. You know, if you got any thoughts on the Blazers, you know, a lot of people, I think, are excited about the possibility of a big move. You know, they may or may not go in that direction. As I said about Giannis, of course, if you've got a chance to get Giannis, you simply have to investigate that because he's so great. But at the same time, at 31, there is some pause there. And Dave Decker broke that down. It's like, hey, you've got to know what he's got. How much does he have left in the tank? And these are important questions. How much does he have left? And Dave talked about that.
4: Well, the big thing is, can you get a couple? Again, he can opt out after next year. The only thing that you have guaranteed is next season. Unless that changes, I don't think you can make that your big and only swing. Because if the player can say, I want to go play in LA or something, or play for someone who's closer to a championship, you've just spent all your assets and now you have nothing, right?
0: Yes.
4: If he would either guarantee he's going to opt in or the Blazers can renegotiate with him, whatever it takes. If he's here for 3 or 4 years, I think you do consider doing that because you're never going to get a more top-level talent. It may require you to rebuild the rest of your roster because what you need around Giannis, and assuming you didn't trade Denny to get him, you need shooters around those guys. You don't have any. So now you begin a major retooling, but the Blazers can do that, and it's worth it if he's staying for the next 3 or 4 seasons. If he's not, then again, all that work is for 1 year, one shot. You probably can't get it done in that time frame anyway, and by the time you do get it done, there's a good chance he's going to be gone. You cannot make that move.
0: All right, there you go. So yeah, age is a factor. His game is predicated on athleticism. And those type of stars typically don't age as well as someone like Kareem or what we're going to see from Jokic, guys who are, you know, less dependent on the athleticism to get the things done that they need to get done. That's just how it works. So we'll see. 29-25 Detroit with 28 seconds to go in that first quarter. And these teams are flying around getting after it right now. That's what I love about, you know, big time situations in the playoffs. Guys typically will put their body on the floor. Like, it gets pretty crazy. And Donovan Mitchell just made a ridiculous shot and then went down, and now he's writhing in pain. And you hate to see that kind of stuff. You don't want to see guys go down in pain, but he's in pain right now. Made a tough layup off, high off the window, and it looked like he may have turned his ankle or hit his knee, but he's back up on his feet now. Yeah, a little ankle turn. Oh, yeah, a little tweak of the ankle, he'll probably be okay. He's up now on his feet, but you don't want to see that. You don't want to see guys go down in key situations. We're going to have a little bonus Rip City Drive time tonight. I'll take you up to about 6:15 tonight. Matt Rickert and Seth Holing are going to join me again before the Hops game against Spokane. My telephone number 503-248-0620. So Seth and Matt coming up at 6 o'clock. A little bonus chat time tonight for you. All right, we'll keep things rolling. You got the Rip City Drive.
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0: varied musical taste, which I like. Mystical is also one of his faves.
1: Yeah, that threw Damian Lillard off. He told Dana.
0: This is what, from like 1990? This is from way back in the day.
1: Yeah, OPP was their first song, so this was their follow-up.
0: That's right. All right, 503-248-0620. Boy, highly contested game right now in Detroit with the Cavs and Pistons. Second quarter. And it's pretty much what you'd expect. Low scoring, defensive-minded, and Isaiah Stewart out there on the floor mixing it up with dudes. Tobias Harris having words. Yeah, usually by game five, teams don't like each other. And that makes basketball better. You know, the game has changed. These kids all grew up, you know, playing basketball together, AAU. There's too many friends. We need more guys who don't like each other and want to get after one another. I mean, that's the way it was when I grew up. You know, Magic, Michael, and some of those guys, they did not want to be friends with one another because they wanted to kill them when they went out there on the floor. Heck, Isaiah and Magic used to kiss before NBA Finals games, and then they go out on the floor and try to kill one another. I saw Magic put a forearm shiver into Isaiah Thomas and try to kill him. But, yeah, this is good. Isaiah Stewart, he doesn't care. He's crazy. And now tempers are flaring. This is good. It's good for it's good basketball. You need sports hate. You got to have some bitterness out there. And when you're banging up and, you know, on the same guys for four or five games, yeah, you start to get tired of them. Isaiah Stewart's an annoying guy because he's physical. And guys like that, you know, tough guys, I don't like playing against guys like that. Physical guys, when I was playing hoop when I was younger on the playground, the guys who were the most physical gave me the most problems. Probably because I'm soft. 503-248-0620 is your telephone number. Have you ever been to a rap concert, Shacker? I'm trying to think if I've been. I can't remember. Too many shows over the course of time. But you can chime in anything that's on your mind. We're going to talk with Matt Rickert and Seth Hoyland coming up at 6. They're getting ready from Hillsboro Hops Ballpark for a game against Spokane. So we'll talk a little baseball with them again tonight. And let's go out to Eddie, my man in Vancouver. Eddie, what's up, brother?
2: Yeah, my guy, man. Just want to say, normally I'm at work listening to you, right?
0: Yes, where are you at right now?
2: Last summer, I'm at home, bro. I'm off work for 30 days. I need to wear a boot and stay off my ankle.
0: What happened to your ankle? You rolled it?
2: I rolled it last summer, though, man. Walking around in the backyard, my uneven, unlevel backyard. So I kind of rolled my ankle and just never healed. And I'm a guy, I walk like 7-8 miles a day.
0: Yeah.
2: You know what I mean? And, but Chad, man, I feel so bad for your nephew. This is like a good time. This is like the best of times, but the worst of times. You know what I mean?
0: Yeah, you know, he's graduating. Yeah, he's graduating, and his dad's not going to be there to see it. I hate that for him. Yeah, it sucks.
2: Yeah. Yeah. Bro, I was thinking, man, like maybe 150, like 150 bucks. You know, you just have to break the bank, you know what I mean? But
0: so 200 is not too little. So if I go two Benjamins, that's not too few of dollars for him.
2: 200, he's going to be stoked. He's going to love you, dude. 200, he ain't expecting that.
0: Okay, good.
2: But, you know, yeah. But anyway, I was going to say, what's up, Chad? Man, I'm still listening to you. I'm at home. You know, I got to admit, I can't get every minute. I'm, you know, I get bothered and, you know, then I miss something. I miss a segment here and there. But as far as songs go, too, man, like stories of songs, I listened to Casey Kasem, right? I know a couple of weeks ago, he was doing the 70s and Paul McCartney from, Let It Be. He said that song came to him in his dream. And his mom's name is Mary, so Mother Mary. So, I don't know. I thought that was interesting, you
0: that
2: know.
0: That is awesome.
2: There's more probably music tidbits that I know that I'm not thinking of right now. But there is something I do want to ask you, Chad, because, you know, you're big into movies. Have you ever seen Dirty Rotten Scandals? You know, being from Oklahoma and everything.
0: Dirty Rotten Scandals?
2: You remember that movie with Steve Martin? Dirty Rotten Scandal, Steve Martin.
0: Oh, I have. I've seen it. It's been a long time. Like, I saw it a long time ago, so I need to watch it again to refresh my memory on it.
2: But whenever I hear Oklahoma, like when you say Oklahoma, I always think of the scene. There's a scene where Michael Caine's trying to con this lady, I think Fannie Banks from Omaha, whatever, but she found out that he had a brother. And he was taking his brother to Oklahoma, and Steve Martin was brother, you know, and he started yelling, Oklahoma, Oklahoma, Oklahoma. So whenever I get excited sometimes, man, I still say, Oklahoma, Oklahoma. That was like 1988. Sometime it'd be like, you know, Burgerville for dinner. I'll be, Oklahoma, Oklahoma, Oklahoma.
0: Dude, you know what's funny? Someone sent me a picture online the other day of, you know how Oklahoma's an oddly shaped state where it's got that long strip that's connected to a couple of states?
2: Right.
0: Someone sent me a picture of that and had that area circled and said, hey, Chad, what goes on here? And I was like, not much that's good, I can tell you that much. But I think out in that area, there's like a lot of good quail hunting. But I thought that was funny that they circled that part of the state and said, what's going on here? Because it's a weirdly, it's just a little strip of state that connects to a couple of different states. It's pretty funny.
2: Yeah, I will tell you something. One show that I watched, I think it's my favorite show. I wish I would have been a cop a long time ago. It was The First 48.
0: Yeah.
2: They're bored. You know, there's like, there's so much stuff on YouTube too, like the body cam stuff. I watched that all day long. But anyway, The First 48, Tulsa, Oklahoma, man. Oh my God. Note to self, do not go to Tulsa, Oklahoma. Dude, for real, man. I don't understand. I'm glad you got the hell out of there, man.
0: Yeah.
2: A long time ago.
0: No, it's true. You know, it's funny, and I appreciate the call, Eddie. And man, take care of yourself. Get that ankle right. No, I went back. I went back and visited Oklahoma recently, a few years ago. I went back to decorate my Nana's grave and spent some time in Tulsa. I still got a lot of family there, and so it was cool to go around and see all the places that I had seen when I was younger, or places that I remember when I was younger, and. It just looks different. Everything looks smaller. And I think that's because when you're a kid, everything looks big. But when I go back and visit home now, the neighborhood, the city, everything just looks a little bit smaller. But yeah, Oklahoma, it's like one of those places where like, I love it there because I'm from there. Like the land is part of me. But people who aren't from there have no reason to go there. Honestly. Too many tornadoes too. Our town got wiped off a map by a tornado. I don't know how we survived that one. I guess by the grace of God. The schools got wiped out. It sounded like literally a freight train coming right over the top of your dome. Yeah, if you're not from there, you have no reason to go. That much I can guarantee you. There's a lot of good fish in there, though. And the people are nice. There's a different dialect in Oklahoma. Like, if I went back and hung out there with family for too long, I'd get that twang back. All right, we'll come back. We're going to head out to Hillsboro Hop Ballpark. Beautiful facility. We'll be joined by Seth Hoyland and Matt Rickard here on a bonus segment of the Rich City Drive.
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0: we head back to Hillsboro Ballpark, once again joined by Matt Rickard and Seth Hoyland. And you guys prepared me for the game last night. Spokane was playing good baseball, and they got the win last night, 7-3. What's up, fellas?
1: I know, Chad.
0: Very well.
2: Hey, Chad.
0: Well, it's great to talk to you guys once again. And it sounds like there's some festive music going on there. What's going on?
1: We got some mariachi music going on. What do we got? Hillsboro High School takeover tonight. Last night was Beaverton High. Tonight, High.
3: There's a really cool program we're running where local high schools are able to, quote-unquote, take over the game. And what we mean by that is they get full reign over the promotions, over the PA, the on-field MC. So they get to kind of get some real-world experience. And so last night was Beaverton High School, so they had a marketing group out here who kind of ran the game presentation. And tonight is Hillsboro High School, and so they got a mariachi band on the field. And then they'll have a student PA announcer in the stadium during the game and some different promos and stuff that their marketing class completely put together. So pretty cool opportunity for those students.
0: You know, one thing I forgot to ask you guys last night, what's the reaction of like the when the opposing team comes in and these young ball players see the park for the first time? Like, are they blown away too? What's their reaction like?
1: I remember the first night Spokane, one of their players was just gobsmacked to talk to you about it.
3: Yeah, it was the Chad, it actually might have been the day that you were here for that media day. But, it was after our first series in Eugene. We were playing Spokane at home, and I walked out kind of by the tunnel, and there was a couple of their players on the top step of the dugout. It was on the Monday before the game. They just got here and dropped all their stuff off and were kind of checking things out. And one of them, had no idea who I was, like tapped me on the shoulder and was like, "This is incredible." And they both had their phones out and were recording the, you know, the field and the big screen. And so it's always really, really cool to see the reaction that, you know, the players and the coaches, even again, a lot of these coaches, you know, they have major league experience, they have major league coaching experience. And so they've seen all the best of the best venues in the world. And even them, you know, seeing them in awe of what this minor league facility is, you know, is pretty incredible.
1: And Spokane's got a pretty good facility themselves. Yeah. Vista Stadium, it's an older venue, but that's an old AAA venue. I mean, you remember those Dodger teams from the late 70s, early 80s, those World Series? A lot of those guys came through Spokane. The Tommy Lasorda managed there when they were a AAA affiliate of the Dodgers. So, that was great to hear from them in particular.
0: No, I think that's the best witness test to the new stadium is when you talk to the ball players and the young guys, because I would imagine a lot of these guys who grow up, you know, playing some small ball as they continue their pathway for their careers, they haven't played in a facility like that. I mean, I'm still blown away. It really is something else. And I'm just happy that the guys get a chance to experience that. And I would imagine that for the Hops now, because of the facilities and the setup, right, like it's going to give them an opportunity to get better access to better prospects, right?
3: Yeah, I mean, it you know, obviously, this week specifically, we have a lot of the Arizona Diamondbacks team staff in town. The farm director, Chris Slivka, is here this week. But, again, getting them to be able to see the facility in person for the first time, and I think they realize how special it is as well. We already had one Major League rehab appearance this year. Tommy Henry made a rehab start for us, so could give us better access to more rehab starts, to higher-ranked prospects, things like that. But the facility in general, just all around, is you know, huge benefit.
1: Well, a good comparison would be Tri-City. Yeah. And you look at, since they've been an Angels affiliate since 2021, a lot of the top Angels prospects have skipped right over. Sonny DeShera debuted at AA. He never played a game there. Cole Fontenelle's a Northwest kid. He's from Sammamish. He was a University of Washington recruit, finished off in Texas. But they pushed him straight to AA before he came back to High A. So this is a place where the Diamondbacks would not hesitate to send the top prospects through.
0: All right, so what can you tell me about the pitching matchup tonight with, I think, the probables are Jordy Vargas and Real Britton?
1: Yeah, Brian Curley was the scheduled starter. He was the opening night starter. Impressive start to the season. Flamethrower at the University of Georgia. He's been pushed back a day, dealing with some back tightness. We got Real Britton getting the start tonight. Of course, he pitched for the Oregon Ducks. He finished his college career at NC State. And the reason he transferred from Oregon to NC State, he wanted the opportunity to start, and he wasn't going to get that in Eugene. Well, he was the opening day starter for NC State, and then got ill and was sidelined for a few weeks and lost his spot in the rotation and ended up back in the bullpen for the Wolfpack. So obviously he wants to be a starting pitcher. It's been kind of an up and down season for Rio. He got off to a really good start. He's been hit pretty hard his last couple of times out, looking for a bounce back here tonight. And it'll be a tough one on the mound for Spokane. Jordy Vargas, number two in the league and on opponents' batting average. Opponents hitting just 172 off Vargas, but he has been a little wild. He's walked 20 batters, so we'll see if we have some more offensive fireworks in tonight's game.
3: And the Hops have faced Vargas, second outing of the year for Jordy, and he was really good in that outing. 5 one-run innings, Hops with one home run against him in that game, but really low batting average against for Vargas, and for the Hops, a struggling offense. Definitely going to be a test here today, but let me tell you, last night the ball was flying out of here. Probably the best we've seen of any game so far this year. Just the way the ball was flying, again, the wind blowing out to right field today. Gerald Neen for the Hops hit a home run, and then Jacob Humphrey and Jacob Hinderleiter for Spokane. We had 3 home runs in yesterday's game.
1: Yeah, we're still trying to figure out how this park plays. So last night it was carrying very well, wind blowing out to right, and that's going to be probably the most favorable direction for power hitters in this ballpark. I think for the most part, the wind is going to be going from left to right on most nights here, and it's 325 down the line to right field. And we saw our first home run off the big video scoreboard last night. Jacob Humphrey in the first inning for Spokane. He's been a surprise. Undrafted free agent out of Vanderbilt, leading the league in batting right now.
3: Yeah, he's a perfect example of a guy who took an opportunity. You know, the Rockies signed him undrafted, took a risk on him, and he's performed. And he's, as you mentioned, the leading batter in the Northwest League entering play today.
0: You know, I've noticed when it comes to, like, when I'm watching college basketball or college football, every once in a while you'll see a young prospect that's got, you know, like special talent where you're like, okay, that's definitely a pro. Have you guys have been watching these games for a while now. Do the prospects that appear to have special talent, do they jump out at you real quick? Can you see that?
1: Oh, they have.
3: Yeah,
1: yes.
3: Yeah. they definitely have. And a perfect example is Ryan Waldschmidt. So the Diamondbacks' number one prospect started last year on the Hops opening day roster. He was a first-round pick in 2024, a veteran college player out of the University of Kentucky. And he just got called up to the Diamondbacks last week. Has been phenomenal in his first week of the season. I'm sure you've seen some highlights of him all over the place, but had a big RBI double, RBI single in his second career game, had a pinch hit single in his first ever plate appearance, had a couple of web gem catches. But when he was here last year, I mean, he was on the Hops last year, and he is playing every day in the major leagues right now. And you could tell, I mean, he was a guy that you look at and you're like, that guy is a big leaguer. You know, the ball just sounds different off of his bat. But then again, a guy like Jacob Humphrey, we talked about last night for Spokane. I mean, he's an undrafted player, so who knows? But he's a guy that you look in a couple of years, he could easily be in the big leagues. And there's also other examples of players that we've seen that we would have never guessed would have made it. And for whatever reason, you know, they had an opportunity, someone gets injured, and they take the most of the opportunity and perform, and they're in the majors.
1: Yeah, there have been a few that have popped over the year. Obviously, Corbin Carroll was one. Geraldo Perdomo was another. I thought he was the best prospect we'd had up to that point when he's with the Hops. Now he's a Major League All-Star. But some of them you never know. Ivan Melendez, I thought he would have been up in the big leagues by now, but the Diamondbacks just released him last week. So you never can tell.
3: Yeah.
0: That's great. We're talking with Seth Holland and Matt Ricker, getting ready for Spokane and Hillsboro from Hillsboro Hops Ballpark. What's it like with this format where you're playing the same team, like, you know, 4, 5, 6 times in a row? Like, does that give you an advantage from being able to understand your opponent and what they have to offer in their lineup?
1: Well, I would say the most frustrating thing for the league as it's currently formatted is the fact that it's only 6 teams. Mm-hmm. And part of the fun of minor league baseball, yeah, you root for the team in your hometown, but you also have in this league the Everett Aqua Sox with the Mariners young players. So a Mariners fan is going to want to see them play.
0: Yeah.
1: We've got the Giants affiliates, or the Giants young players playing for the Eugene Emeralds and excelling this year. So those would be your, you know, as far as local area fans are concerned, probably the two teams they'd be most interested in. So there's that aspect of it. Plus the fact that you want to see as many of the future stars as you can. And we only get to see the future stars of 5 different organizations in this league. So it's a little frustrating in that regard. It was an 8-team circuit when we joined in 2013, but contracted down to 6. We're hoping down the line things will change. I think the future of this ballpark is not advanced A. This is a AAA facility for sure. And hopefully that is in the cards down the road here. If that comes to pass, yeah, we'll get to see more teams and more players, which will be very exciting. For us personally, the six-game schedule with Mondays off every week is an incredible godsend. This minor league day, for a play-by-play announcer, there is no bigger grind in sports than the minor league baseball schedule as it used to be. You only had a couple of days off during the entire season, and now you get a regular day off every week, which is incredible.
0: Yeah, that is awesome. I worked for the Portland Beavers for a couple of years up at PG Park, and that was one of the challenges was, during the summertime, it's like my days were eaten up at the ballpark. And we're talking about long hours, which is what you guys experience. So it is a grind, and that's why I have a lot of respect for you and everyone else that does it, because it has to be a passion play because of all the work that's put in. No question about it.
1: Long hours at the ballpark, long hours on the bus, traveling, particularly out here in the West. We got long distances. And now we're looking at Eugene needing to find a new home. It's going to be a couple of years yet before they relocate, but it's looking like they'll be in Medford. So what are they going to do if that comes to pass? The Vancouver to Medford trip on the bus?
3: Not really
1: feasible.
0: Seth is out. Matt is out. Yeah. It's going to be, hey, Rich, good luck in Medford, buddy. Well, I tell you what, guys, it's great to talk with you again. So enjoy the game tonight. Have a great call, and we'll catch up soon.
1: All right. Thank you, Chad.
0: You got it. All right. Big thanks to all of you, Seth and Matt. And thanks for listening. Your time, Michael Schacker, for engineering the program. Enjoy your night, and we'll be back tomorrow, Rip City Drive, at 3 o'clock. I'll be joined by Brad Botkin to talk NBA playoffs, and we'll preview the PGA with PGA David Coleman here on the Rip City Drive.

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12: First, it's the crown, and the Hops win! The Hillsborough Hops are the 2014 Northwest League champions!
13: And the 1-2 pitch, fastball got him swinging, and the Hops have done it. They stream out of the dugout to mob Taylor Clark. For the second consecutive year, the Hillsborough Hops are champions of the Northwest League.
14: Two balls, two strikes, two outs. The Hops a pitch away from hoisting the trophy. Eduardo Herrera trying to nail down the save. Here's the pitch. It is a check swing. Did he go? Yes! Yes! And the Hops stream out of the dugout. Eduardo Herrera, a 1-2-3 ninth inning. You know it, baby. The Hops are the champs again.
15: 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And in 2026, it's even better. This year, the Hops open their palatial new ballpark, one of the best in the nation. 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Your voices of the Hops are Rich Burke, Matt Rickert, and Seth Hoyland. And now, let's go out to the ballgame.
16: Good evening, everybody, from Hillsborough Hops Ballpark. Alongside Seth Hoyland, I'm Matt Rickert. Game two between the Hillsborough Hops and the Colorado Rockies Northwest League affiliate Spokane Indians tonight. The Indians took game one of the series by a score of 7-3. Second series meeting of the season between these two teams. Hops took 4 out of 6 from Spokane in their inaugural home series in April. Great to have you on board. Cooler temperatures, at least for the next couple of days. We had some rain earlier today, but should stay dry for the game tonight. But just the low 60s as we approach game time.

0: Here we got people all over the field right now. It's Hillsboro High School takeover night. Last night it was Beaverton High School's time to shine here at Hobbs Ballpark. Tonight it's the Spartans. We see their mascot down on the field. We had a mariachi band down there playing earlier. A lot of folks wearing a Spartan royal blue and red here tonight. Hobbs will be clad in their navy blue jerseys with light blue numbers, and the Indians in their gray road uniforms with red. Power show early last night. The Indians got home runs in the first and second inning off Hobbs starting pitcher David Hageman, who got tagged for 8 hits, 5 runs all earned over 3+ innings. And after taking an early lead, Spokane was able to hold it the rest of the way. Home runs from Jacob Humphrey and Jacob Hinderleiter in those first 2 innings. 2 undrafted free agents, and we saw 3 undrafted free agents in the starting lineup, actually 4 undrafted free agents in the starting lineup for the Indians yesterday. While their highest-rated prospects are off to a bit of a slow start this season, that is definitely not the case for Mr. Jacob Humphrey, leading the Northwest League in batting. He's out of Vanderbilt University. The home run in the first inning, a 2-run shot, his only hit of the night. He went 1-for-5, but Humphrey coming into play tonight, pacing the circuit with a 336 batting average. He's got 4 home runs, 14 runs batted in. And, Seth, if the prospect-rated players on this team, guys like Robert Kalas, Max Ballou, Ethan Hedges, start to get it together, it's a team that could make a run down the road.
1: Yeah, we've definitely seen some of the power offensive games from this Spokane team this year. Jacob Humphrey, got to give him all the credit in the world, being an undrafted player, coming right into professional ball, and he has really, really been good for the Spokane Indians this year, not only offensively, but defensively. He's a very, very good center fielder that covers a lot of ground in the outfield. He stole over 100 bases during his collegiate career, so when he gets on base, he's a threat to steal bases, not only as the 336 average, but an on-base percentage of over 400 this year, and an OPS right around 500. So he's definitely been one of the bright spots for Spokane this year. And then you look at Jacob Hinderleiter. You got the Jacob show yesterday. He'll be batting ninth in the order today, and he'll be looking to homer in his 4th consecutive game. Hinderleiter, 3 straight games, including yesterday with a home run, as the Spokane Indians taking game one of this series yesterday after the Hops won 4 of 6, the first go-around between these two teams.
0: Well, it's a Hillsboro Hops team that has been offensively challenged this year, last in the league at batting, last in the league at home runs, but number one in stolen bases, a lot of team speed up and down the order. Gerald Neen, the leading base stealer on this team, 3rd in the league with 13 steals and 16 attempts, but he went deep for the Hops last night in the second inning, his first home run of the season.
1: Yeah, the Hops last week, they got outplayed in a couple different categories, but the home runs being one of the big ones. Hillsboro hitting just 4 home runs last week. They allowed 12 of them, and the Hops had 3 home runs in that final game of the series, just 1 entering the final game. So good to see Gerald Neen get on the board with a home run. The Hops with 3 home runs in 7 games this year against Spokane. Spokane with 5 home runs in those 7 games. But really, other than that, these two teams pretty even across the board. Hillsboro hitting .253, Spokane hitting .254 in the 7 games these two teams have played against each other this year.
0: Well, no surprise, Spokane leading the league in home runs. They tend to do that, playing in that small ballpark up there, Funko Field in Everett. But the Eugene Emeralds, number 2 in the league in home runs, leading the league in batting, leading the league in team ERA. We knew going into the season they'd probably be the favorite in the first half based on the Emeralds runners-up in the Northwest League Championship Series last year, and the Giants' Lowy affiliate, San Jose, winning the Cal League. Well, they have definitely lived up to billing. They've been outstanding. They're 26-8 to start the year.
1: That's what I was going to say, mentioning the Low A team. It seems like every time Eugene promotes someone, they just have a next wave
0: right
1: of top high-end draft picks coming up from Low A San Jose. And unfortunately for the Hops, that's going to be the case again when there's the next round of big promotions up to Richmond, who should mention that they have just as good of a record as Eugene this year. I think they're somewhere around 26-8 as well. But you look at the prospects coming from San Jose to Eugene, it's not going to get any easier. They just have a plethora of talent throughout their system.
0: Yep, San Jose atop the Cal League again, 2 of the top-rated position player prospects in the Giants organization or young teenage players out of the Caribbean who we could potentially see next year, if not in the second half of this season. And the split season, that's critical. You can look at Eugene right now with an 8-game lead over second place Everett Tri-City and probably chalk up a first-half title for the Emeralds. But once we hit the 66-game mark, all those records go back to zero, and then it's a race to the finish line to see who will play the first-half champ in the September Championship Series.
1: Yeah, speaking of prospects in low A, it'll be interesting to see what the Diamondbacks' plan is for both J.D. Dix and Cason Cunningham, both former first-round infielders who are down with low A visalia. Cunningham was recently put on the injured list with a concussion. He'll be out about 7 to 10 days, but I think he was hitting right around 380, I want to say, through the first 35 games of the season. Just 19 years old, J.D. Dix had a four-hit, two-home run game a couple days ago, so the Hobbs can definitely look at Visalia and see, you know, some more hitting prospects that could potentially come their way for a second half push.
0: Well, what are the highlights for the Hops so far this season? Until last week against Everett, you would have said starting pitching, but that's always a tough part to pitch in. Maybe you take that with a grain of salt, the struggles the Hops starters had last week, but you definitely have to be impressed with the play of the two Hillsboro catchers this season, Alberto Barriga and Kenny Castillo.
1: Yeah, both of them have really hit the baseball well this year. Alberto Barriga now a 12-game hit streak. He's not in the lineup today, but Kenny Castillo will do the catching for the Hops today. And Kenny hitting right around 290 as well. Still looking for his first home run of the year, but he's got some great power.
0: Barriga not in the lineup today. Castillo will bat in the cleanup spot and get the start behind the plate for the Hops. Bit of a change on the pitching mound tonight. Scheduled starter Brian Curley's being pushed back a day, dealing with some back tightness. We'll see the former Oregon Duck left-hander Rio Britton on the mound, and it'll be a piggyback situation with John West pitching behind him, and they'll face a pretty good one for Spokane, Jordy Vargas.
1: Yeah, we already saw Vargas once this year, and he shut the Hops offense down. Five innings, just one earned run in that matchup.
0: So our mariachi band is back on the field. We're about to have the national anthem played here shortly. It's the Hillsboro Hops and the Spokane Indians, game two of this six-game series, coming your way next on Rip City Radio 620.
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0: Back to the Game with Matt Rickard and Seth Hoyland.
1: Thank you.

0: Okay. And welcome you back into the Hops new ballpark as we get ready for game two of this six-game series. The starting lineups first for the visiting Spokane Indians. Tevin Tucker, the shortstop, will lead things off. Roynier Hernandez will bat second and play second. The undrafted free agent out of Vanderbilt, Jacob Humphrey, will bat third in the order. He's a center fielder today. The Janikin cleanup hitter for Spokane is Ethan Hedges. He'll be the third baseman. Alan Espinal, the catcher. Kevin Fitzer, the first baseman. Tommy Hoffe will be the right fielder. Robert Kayaz in left field with Jacob Hinderleiter, the DH, rounding out the order. And Jordy Vargas on the mound today for Spokane. And Matt, as the Hops take the field here, we'll see Rio Britton, the former Oregon Duck, on the mound for the Hops today.
1: Yeah, Britton getting the start today, a spot start with Brian Curley getting pitch pushed back at night. 2-2 record in six appearances on the season, 17 and two-thirds innings for Rio. And he has allowed 19 hits, 29 strikeouts, just 8 walks, and a ERA of 5.09. Britton formerly pitched for the Ducks, but transferred to North Carolina State University, from which he was drafted in the 15th round by the Arizona Diamondbacks in 2023, made his pro debut in 2024, missed all of last year with an injury, and then was on the Hops opening day roster pitching out of the bullpen to get a victory against the Spokane Indians in the Hops' first homestand back on April the 8th. So Britton getting the start. We'll see John West pitch behind him tonight. And there you get a look at the Hillsboro Hops in the home dugout, third base dugout this year. They previously occupied the first base dugout at old Ron Tonkin Field. Hops wearing the navy blue uniforms with a light blue, and Spokane gray unis with red. Our starting pitcher, Rio Britton, throwing his final warm-up tosses. Known for a smooth delivery, over-the-top release point. There you see his statistics. And Britton hopes to earn his way into a starting rotation spot. And Seth, we've got 9 or 10 pitchers vying for starting rotation spots this year, and it's been a different rotation each week.
0: Yeah, it's been a good it's a good problem to have for the Hops as you look at their rotation pretty much changing every single week. You got different guys coming out of the bullpen, different guys making starts, and Rio's turn to start. It'll be his second start of the year.
1: Tevin Tucker leading things off for Spokane, the shortstop, leading the league in stolen bases. Roynier Hernandez, he's on a roll right now, batting .441 in the month of May. And then the leading hitter in the Northwest League, Jacob Humphrey, bats third. Ethan Hedges donned the lineup last night. He'll hit cleanup for Spokane. First pitch of the game for Britton, and it's fouled back to the screen by Tucker. We are underway. Tevin Tucker has hit in 5 straight games, 1 hit in 5 at-bats last night. Also reached on a base on balls. Right-handed hitter out of Prince George, Virginia, swing and a miss at the next pitch from the Sacramento area native, Rio Britton. Britton went to Capital Christian High and then on to the University of Oregon and NC State. Tucker out of West Virginia, and a little dribbler hit toward third base went off the foot of Tucker. He's now crouched in front of home plate, feeling the effects of that foul ball. No balls, 2 strikes. Defensively for the Hops, Modafi Marte out at first base. Gerald Neen at second. Adrian Rodriguez getting the start at shortstop with Yasiel Soler at third base. In the outfield, Brady Council in left, Slade Caldwell in center, Trent Youngblood starting in right field, and there's your battery, Rio Britton on the mound, Kenny Castillo behind the plate. Youngblood, the Louisville native, 10th rounder out of tiny Transylvania University, off to a great start with the Hops, and his folks are in town from Louisville. Brent and Sydney watching him play this week. 0-2 pitch from Britton, and that is upstairs. Ball one to Tucker. Tevin Tucker, as I mentioned, leading the league in stolen bases. He has swiped 16 bags in 18 attempts this year. And, in fact, the top 2 base stealers in the league wear a Spokane uniform. Big curveball drops in, strike 3. Tucker frozen on that pitch, 1 away. Roynier Hernandez next up. And there you see the big bender from Rio Britton catching that outside corner. Britton, high strikeout totals at the outset of this season. Got that big leg kick. Bouncer past the mound towards short. Gloved by Rodriguez. And the throw to Marte is in time to get Roynier Hernandez for the second out of the inning. So here's Jacob Humphrey, the batting leader in the Northwest League at 336. Leads the league in base hits with 40. One hit and five at bats last night. That was in his first trip to the plate. A home run off David Hageman, a two-run shot in the first inning. First pitch fastball is across the belt, 0-1. Humphrey undrafted out of Vanderbilt University. Second in the league in batting in the month of April, and he has kicked that average up in May. Inside corner and a quick no-ball, two-strike count to the center fielder. Humphrey from Standish, Maine. Went to UMass Lowell for two seasons, then transferred to Vanderbilt. Pitch upstairs for a ball, 1-2. In the first go-around with the Hops this year, Humphrey was impressive. 8-for-18 with a double, a triple, and a home run in that series. And a two-bouncer hit to third base. Low throw from Soler, but it's dug out by Marte at first. And it's a 1-2-3 top of the first inning. One strikeout for Rio Britton. Hops coming up when we return on the Hops Broadcast Network.
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0: Hops. Entering play today, 12-22. Their lineup, as announced by second-year skipper Mark Reed. Slade Caldwell will be the center fielder. He'll lead things off today. The 20-year-old third baseman, Yasiel Soler, will bat second and play third. Trent Youngblood, the right fielder, bats third in the order. Kenny Castillo is your Janet King cleanup hitter. He'll bat fourth and do the catching. Gerald Neen, he homered yesterday. He'll be the second baseman. Avery Owusu-Asiedu will be the DH. He'll bat sixth. The left fielder, Brady Council, bats seventh. Madafi Marte and Adrian Rodriguez will round out the order for the Hops. Defensively for Spokane, Alan Espinal again behind the plate. Kevin Fitzer at first. Roynier Hernandez at second. Tevin Tucker at short. Ethan Hedges at third. With Robert Kalaz in left. Jacob Humphrey in center. Tommy Hoffey in right. And Jordy Vargas getting his second start of the year against the Hops. Hillsboro will look to get some revenge against the right-hander who threw five innings against the Hops, allowing just one run in that game. Hops coming up. Slade Caldwell at the plate. And over to Matt for the play-by-play.
1: All right, thank you, Seth. Caldwell 0-for-3 last night, but did drive in a run with a fielder's choice and reach base after he was hit by a pitch. He's now tied for the league lead, being hit seven times by pitchers this year. Also leads the league in walks. And the first pitch to Caldwell is a strike from Vargas, 0-1. Slade batting .156 on the season, but an on-base percentage ranked seventh in the Northwest League, courtesy of all those free passes. Swing and a miss. No balls, two strikes. Caldwell's walked 32 times this year and has been hit seven times. The right-hander Vargas with the 0-2 offering, and that's in the air foul off to the left.
0: Vargas ahead in the count early here, but he has been susceptible to the walk this year. He's walked four or more batters in four starts this season.
1: Vargas, 20 walks overall, second most in the Northwest League. 3.54 ERA, a 1-1 record for the right-hander out of Moca in the Dominican. Ball one to Caldwell. Caldwell, Soler, Youngblood. Top third of the Hops order tonight. And the 1-2 pitch on its way, swing and a miss. Took a little bit off of that, and Caldwell, a strikeout victim for the first down of the inning. Yasiel Soler, 1-for-4 last night. Looking to break out of a slump. He was 4 for his previous 36 before that base hit last night. Leads the league in advance with 128. Right now hitting 203 with the hops. He's been stuck at 4 home runs for a while, but big-time power from this 20-year-old right-handed hitter. And the first pitch is fouled back. Soler, just one home run this month. Still leading the hops in extra base hits with 10. Game 32 for Yasiel Soler. Ground ball, two hopper hit to third. Retreating to backhanded Ethan Hedges. And a strong throw across to Fitzer for the out. Safe to say, Seth Hedges, the most impressive third baseman we've seen defensively this year?
0: Yeah. I mean, very consistent, very strong arm. It seems like everything is just an easy play for him. And I've talked about Yasiel Soler as well. I've been impressed with Soler's defense. Again, we haven't seen him make any web gem type plays, but Soler, very accurate, strong arm from third base.
1: Hedges, third rounder out of USC. Soler, just 20 years old out of Santo Domingo. And here's Trent Youngblood, the 24-year-old outfielder out of Louisville, Kentucky. Fouls the first pitch away. As I mentioned earlier, out of Transylvania University. That's a Division III school in the Heartland Collegiate Athletic Conference. Student enrollment under 2,000. And Transy. Swing and a miss. No balls, two strikes. So Vargas, who has had his share of walks this year, throwing almost all strikes in this first inning, gets ahead in the count 0-2 to Youngblood. Here's the pitch, and it's grounded toward third. That skips past Hedges, who was unable to make a sliding stop. We'll see how it gets scored, but Youngblood's aboard with two outs. That'll be a base hit for Trent Youngblood.
0: Another hit for Youngblood, who's top 10 in the Northwest League in hits this year.
1: Yeah, Hedges, that one got on him a little quickly and went to the ground to try and stop it, and it just got under the glove.
0: Yeah, Youngblood hit it hard, 99 miles an hour off the bat, so definitely a tough play over there at third.
1: Kenny Castile, your Janiking cleanup hitter tonight. 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Again, strike one from Jordy Vargas. He's gotten that first pitch over to each of the first four hops batters in this game. Castillo, 1-for-4 with an RBI last night, batting 286. There goes Youngblood. Throw down by Espinal. It is not in time. Trent Youngblood steals his 12th base of the year in 16 attempts.
0: 61st stolen base of the year for the Hops as a team. That leads the league.
1: 0-2, the count to Kenny Castillo. Runner in scoring position now with two outs for the Hops. Castillo's driven in 12 this year, including the RBI last night. It's an 8 of his last 9 games. He's 11 for his last 37 at the plate. Still looking for home run number 1. He's got a lot of power from Guacata in Venezuela. Check of the runner by Vargas. Here's the pitch, and it's looped into right center field, a base hit. That'll score Youngblood, and the Hops take the early lead 1-0. Kenny Castillo thinking about trying for 2, but the throw comes in from right center field. RBI single for Kenny Castillo, 1-0 Hops.
0: Yeah, perfect example right there of what the Hops' speed on the bases can do for them offensively. Trent Youngblood, the single, the stolen base, and then scores on the RBI single.
1: So it's a two-out, nobody-on rally for Hillsboro. And the inning continues with Gerald Neen. Neen leads the league in games played. He's tied with a couple of others, 34 games, hitting 214, a home run and 11 runs batted in. And there's the first ball, 1 of the inning. As I mentioned, Neen is a patient hitter, works the count, doesn't strike out a ton. Fastball in, tight ball 2, 2-0. And just 20 years old, he's still growing into that body, and hopefully more power to come down the road. Playing primarily second base for the Hops this year. He's played a little bit of outfield, but that is not a natural position for him. Swing and a miss at a high heater. 2 balls and a strike. Neen's home run in the second inning last night. He's only hit in 4 at-bats. Went 4-for-23 at Everett last week with a double, 3 runs and 2 RBIs. The 2-1 pitch, outside ball 3. Avery Owusu-Asiedu waits on deck. 1-0 Hops. Runner at first, two down in the first inning. Game two of six between these two teams this week. It's the eighth meeting of the year between the Hops and the Indians. Hops with a 4-3 record against Spokane. As that pitch gets in there for a strike, the count full now 3-2. Castillo will be on the move at first base. Vargas comes set just above the belt. Here's the 3-2 pitch, and it's popped up foul behind the plate out of play. Jordy Vargas with his seventh appearance on the mound this year. One quality start on the season. There goes Castillo, and a ground ball hit towards shortstop. Gloved by Tucker. The throw a little wide of the mark, and it pulls the first baseman Fitzer off the bag. So everybody's safe. That should be an error on the shortstop, Tevin Tucker. That'll be E6. And the inning continues with two aboard for the Hops.
0: Kenny Castillo kind of got in the way of this throw. If you look, he does not slide into the base. And I think the shortstop Tucker was surprised. You could see Castillo duck out of the way of the ball, and I think it definitely affected the throw.
1: Yeah, you're right. He did provide a little bit of an obstruction there. So a veteran move by the young Venezuelan catcher, Kenny Castillo. And now Espinal out to the mound for a chat with Jordy Vargas. Vargas, 6'5", 22-year-old right-hander, mid-90s fastball, pretty good curveball, and a changeup. He lost all of 2024 to Tommy John surgery, came back in 2025, starting out at Spokane. And a deep drive the opposite field off the bat of Avery Wusuasiedu. That is going to land foul. Not a lot of foul territory down in that corner. 325 to the poles here at Hillsborough Ballpark. And that one just outside the line. Avery with a hit last night, also reached on a walk. And after a prolonged slump, 1-for-31, he's hit in four of the last five games, 7-for-his-last-22. Former Philadelphia Phillies property, traded to the Diamondbacks in December in exchange for former Hops pitcher Kyle Backus. And made his organizational debut with the Hops down in Eugene on opening night. Big, strong, athletic outfielder. Off-speed pitch from Vargas misses away. One ball, one strike. Avery Owusu-Asiedu. Two balls and a strike. The count to Avery Owusu-Asiedu. Here's the pitch. And it is a strike at the belt. Our home plate umpire tonight, Ricky Arredondo. Base umpire is Sam Harris. Vargas, 32 strikeouts on the season, eighth most in the Northwest League. And Suasiedo stays alive, chopping a foul ball off the plate.

0: Three home runs on the year for the Waukesha, Wisconsin native. Went to Waukesha West High and then Southern Illinois University Edwardsville. Spent some time as a youth in Saskatoon in Alberta, also in London, England. Two-two pitch, and he got him with a breaking ball. Swing and a miss. So that ends the Hops' first inning, but Hillsborough with a run on the board on two hits, one Spokane air, two runners left the board. At the end of one, 1-0 Hops on the Hops Broadcast Network.
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1: 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Ethan Hedges takes a whack at the first pitch of the second inning, a ground ball to third. Yasiel Soler handles it and throws to Marte for the out. One pitch, one away.
2: Yeah, there is Yasiel Soler, both third basemen, grounding out to their counterparts. Another hard hit ball off the bat of Ethan Hedges. That one 100 miles an hour off the bat.
1: And a good start for Britton. Struck out the first batter, three straight ground outs. And with one out in the second inning, that brings up the catcher, Alan Espinal. First pitch strike thrown by Britton, 0-1. Rio Britton coming off a loss last Thursday at Everett. 4 1/3 innings, gave up 5 hits, 4 earned runs, struck out 7 and walked 2. This is his 7th outing of the season. Bouncer foul at the third baseline, no balls, 2 strikes. We've seen better velocity on that fastball than advertised for Rio Britton. And a good curveball to pair with it. He'll have to master a third pitch if he wants to be a starter down the road. But two pretty good pitches to start off with. And Heater just above the zone. Ball one. 1-2 to Espinal. Former teammate of Jacob Humphrey at Vanderbilt. Neither player drafted, both in their second years. Espinal hitting 253. He's got a couple of home runs and 13 runs batted in. Swing and a miss. And Rio Britton has his second strikeout. Well, Seth Britton got off to a really good start this season. And looking to get back on track. His best outing actually on the road at Tri-City back on April the 18th. He threw 3 innings and lodges 2 base runners on a hit and a walk. Struck out 6. Fastball in there for a strike to Kevin Fitzer, 0-1.
2: Yeah, really good movement on that fastball again, an above-average fastball for a left-handed, especially for a left-handed starter at this level. And Rio Britton throws strikes. He's only walked 8 batters in 18 innings this year.
1: And he quickly jumps ahead of Fitzer, no balls and 2 strikes. Kevin Fitzer out of Cal State Northridge, a 16th-round draft pick in his second pro season. Batting just 167, but 6 home runs on the year. That's tied for 4th in the league. And that fastball misses up and away, ball one. 14 RBIs for the right-handed hitting Fitzer out of Aliso Niguel in California. The 1-2 pitch, breaking ball, misses outside, ball two. 2 outs, nobody on in the top of the second. 1-0 Hops. Game 2 of 6 between the Hops and the Spokane Indians. 2-2 pitch from Britton, a fastball fouled back by Fitzer. Britton, as I mentioned, grew up in the Sacramento area, raised in Sutter Creek and Jackson, two communities nearby. His father, Jerry, coached him in Little League and got some assistance from a former pro pitcher, Phil Lowry, who was a former Rangers second rounder, the 95 Major League draft. Swing and a miss, high fastball, and Rio Britton back-to-back strikeouts to polish off the second inning. He's retired the first 6 Indians to face him, half of them on strikeouts. And we head to the bottom of the second inning. It's the Hops 1, The Spokane Indians nothing on the Hops Broadcast Network.
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0: 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The new Hillsboro Ballpark, got the Hillsboro Medical Center Family Zone, a berm out in right field, very low-cost tickets, family-friendly. And we're underway with the bottom of the second inning. Brady Council leading things off for the Hops against right-hander Jordy Vargas. The count, one ball and one strike to the Hillsboro left fielder. Council, the son of Craig Council, former Diamondbacks hero from their 2001 World Series team. Swing and a miss. One ball, two strikes. Council went to the University of Minnesota, then KU. Strike three called. Down he goes. You know, it's the University of Kansas, but they call it KU. It's the University of Colorado, but it says CU on their helmets. I've never really understood that. Oklahoma, same deal, right?
1: Yeah, yeah.
0: University of Oklahoma, but OU on the helmets.
1: I've heard people who don't really, you know, aren't familiar with University of Oregon call it OU, and it's like, oh, man.
0: No. 1-0 pitch to Modafi Marte. Sky-high pop-up foul out of play on the right side. Now, West Virginia University is WVU, West Virginia University. Got a couple of Mountaineers in this series. Saw one of them on the mound last night, David Hagerman. Ground ball rolled to third, backhanded by Hedges. High throw, pulls Fitzer off the bag. Did he get the tag on? He did not. And Marte is safe at first base. Sides twice. Throws of pulled Fitzer off the bag at first base. The Hops now with a one-out base runner. E5, second error of the game on Spokane. And you see Fitzer well off the bag and unable to reach out and get Marte. Modafi off to a good start in May. Came in hitting .323 this month. Adrian Rodriguez at the plate takes strike one. Rodriguez out of the International Baseball Academy in Puerto Rico. Hitting just .157 on the season, 1-for-10. Last week at Everett. Pickoff throw to first, and Marte back to the bag standing up. Gift and Gampe, the first base coach, wearing number zero over there. Hops manager Mark Reed in his usual spot, coaching at third base. They'll occasionally swap sides every now and then. Soft liner up the middle. It's going to be a tough play. It's off the glove of the diving second baseman Hernandez. Everybody's safe. Infield hit for Adrian Rodriguez. And the Hops are in business with two aboard and one out.
1: Yeah, 65 miles an hour off the bat, but falls for a base hit. Right spot, right time, I guess, as Rodriguez, a much-needed base hit there. Good effort by the diving shortstop and second baseman Tevin Tucker and Roynier Hernandez.
0: Now, we saw sparkling defense from both teams last night. Error-free ball, number of fine plays made on the infield, but two early errors on Spokane. Hops trying to make the Indians pay. With the leadoff batter Slade Caldwell back at the plate, he looks at ball one. Caldwell, a strikeout victim in the first inning on a Jordy Vargas breaking ball. Three strikeouts so far for Vargas, yet to walk a man. But he falls behind the league leader in walks. Two balls, no strikes. You don't want to face the guy on deck with the bases loaded. Yasiel Soler with big-time power. Look back to second by Vargas, and there's a drive to left by Caldwell. Back on it is Colas to the track. Leaps at the fence. He can't get it. Marte had to hold up at second base. Now rounding third, heading for home. Sliding in safely at third base, Rodriguez. Throw gets away from Hedges, and it gets past the catcher as well. On to scores, Rodriguez down to second, Caldwell. Two runs on the play. Hops lead it 3-0. What has happened to this Spokane defense?
1: Yeah, Slade again waiting for the pitch that he wants. On a 2-0 count, fastball right down the middle, drives it the opposite way, nearly had his first home run of the year to the exact same spot of the field in Everett last week. Good to see Slade starting to drive the ball.
0: Well, that's definitely a base hit for Caldwell, but I think Kalaz kind of lost track of where he was in relation to the fence. That was a catchable ball out there. And then the relay throw gets away. So the Hops take advantage. Runner at second base, one out. And here's Soler. First pitch up and in to the Hops third baseman. Yasiel grounded out to Hedges at third base in the first inning. 3-0 Hops looking for more. And Soler hits a towering fly ball out to right field. Tagging at second base is Caldwell. Hoppy makes the catch, but Caldwell's not going anywhere. The throw-in cut off by the shortstop, Tucker. Two outs for the Hops. And that brings up Trent Youngblood. Youngblood came in 10th in the league in batting at .277. And had a base hit in the first inning. There you see the numbers. 3 home runs, 13 runs batted in for the Louisville native. 10th round, very high for a player out of a Division III school like Youngblood. We've seen plenty of D3 players over the years, but rarely pick that high in the draft. Ball one. And, Seth, I've been impressed with Trent this year for his versatility, if nothing else. He's played all three outfield positions. He has filled in at second base. He's even pitched a little bit for the Hops.
1: Yeah, he's most definitely been one of the more consistent players. Again, a real weapon for Mark Reed to be able to use, not only up and down the lineup, but versatility defensively as well. Youngblood top 10 in the league in hits. We already saw him with a hit today. And batting top three in the order again here in game two of this series.
0: Also fifth in the league in steals. Swiped his 12th bag in the first inning. Fastball just a bit inside. And the count goes to 3-0. Youngblood with his first inning single. Now hits in 11 of his last 12 games. 15 for his last 42 at the plate. 1-for-4 last night. Taken 3-0, and that's a strike. So the Hops taking Rio Britton to an early lead, 3-0. It was the Indians who scored in each of the first two innings last night. Hops striking for a run in the first, two here in the second, and a blooper hit to shallow left center. That's a long run, but Jacob Humphrey gets there to make the play. But in the second inning, two more runs for the Hops, two hits, and two Spokane errors. At the end of two, it's 3-0 Hillsborough on the Hops Broadcast Network.
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6: Leading off for Spokane, right fielder number 4, Tommy Hoffey.
0: Tommy Hoffey to the plate for the Spokane Indians. Hops off to a 3-0 start. Already three errors for Spokane. Two in that second inning when the Hops played it a pair of runs. It started with a throwing error from the third baseman, Ethan Hedges after an Adrian Rodriguez infield hit. Slade Caldwell, it went off the wall and left, and then a errant throw back to the infield by the left fielder Robert Collaz allowed Rodriguez to score all the way from first base. Four hits for the Hops in the early going. Spokane looking for its first base runner as Hoppy takes ball two low and inside. That one almost hit him in the foot. Hoppy with a breakout game last night. He was one for his previous 20 before going 3-for-4 with a double and two runs scored. Also reached in a walk in last night's 7-3 Indians win. Tribe with back-to-back wins now after winning the final game of their series against Tri-City last week. Three balls, no strikes, the count. And Britton right down Broadway with a... apparently not. Ball four. Not sure where that pitch was. A little high, maybe? Lead-off walk on four pitches to Tommy Hoppe. You tell for yourself. Look like a strike from here. Robert Collaz draping the bat over his right shoulder. Bonnie Plata, Dominican native, playing left field. And strike one to Collaz. Just 20 years old, 6'2", ranked in the top 10 in the Rockies system by Baseball America. Comes in hitting .229, two home runs and 10 RBIs. Fastball high and outside. And the count's 1-1.

Galaz with a pair of hits last night. Drove in a run and scored a run. Also reached on a walk. Britton misses inside with a 92-mile-per-hour fastball. And the count goes to 2-1. Breaking ball inside ball three. So Britton had not gone to a three-ball count to any of the first six batters. Then he walks Hopfe on four pitches and falls behind Kalaz 3-1. The 3-1 pitch might have been ball four, but Kalaz chased and missed. Swing and a miss. Robert Kalaz, 259 hitter at Fresno last year, had 10 homers and 55 RBIs in low A. Another Britton heater fouled away. And the count remains 3-2. Jacob Hinderleiter waiting on deck. Boy, is he on a roll right now. 6 for his last 11 with 3 home runs and 6 RBIs. Again, the payoff pitch from Rio Britton, and once again fouled away by Robert Kalaz. Kalaz, a big bonus signing, $1.7 million back in January of 2023 out of the Dominican Republic. Now in his fourth pro season. And a big 2024 season split between the complex and low A Fresno at 344 with a dozen homers. A pick to first base gets Hopfe diving back. Now the 3-2 pitch, and it's inside ball four. Good at bat for Kalaz, and back-to-back walks. Spokane trying to mount a rally with two on and nobody out. And another trip to the mound for the catcher, Kenny Castillo. Jacob Hinderleiter from Kaneohe in Hawaii went to the Iolani School, then to Davidson University. Spent 3 years at Davidson before transferring to Clemson for his final season. Career 291 hitter in 229 college games. Hitting just 184 on the season, but boy, the light bulb came on this weekend, and it started Saturday when he went 2-for-4 with a homer against Tri-City. That ended an 0-for-18 slump, and he's just continued to rake since then. First pitch a little bit outside to Hinderleiter. So Hinderleiter, Espinal, Humphrey, and Tucker, all undrafted coming out of college. There's a strike, 1-1. The highest-rated prospect in this group would be Robert Kalaz. Britton, a long look back to second before the 1-1 pitch, and he blew it by. Well-located fastball, swing and a miss by Hinderleiter. Tevin Tucker waits on deck. 3-0 Hillsboro lead. We're in the top of the third inning. Hopfe at second, Kalaz at first. Here's the 1-2. It's upstairs. 2-2. 2 years ago, Spokane, the Northwest League champions, winning both the first and second half titles and the championship series. They beat Vancouver 3-1. A 79-win campaign, and several players already up at the major league level from that group. 2-2 breaking ball. And it's in there. Strike three called. Hinderleiter not happy with the call. The home plate umpire, Ricky Arredondo. Another look at that 2-2 curveball from Rio Britton. I think they got that right. Top of the zone. Tevin Tucker likewise struck out looking at a Britton curveball back in the first inning. And takes a look at strike one here.

0: Hernandez.
1: For those unaware, with runners at first and second and less than two outs, an infield pop-up is an automatic out for the batter. Has to be signaled by the umpire. And runners can advance at their peril. Roynier Hernandez at the plate, grounded out to shortstop in the first inning. And first pitch fastball misses ball one. Hernandez hitting 441 in 10 games in May. One home run, five RBIs this month. There's a strike, one and one. And he had a three-hit game last night. Indians out-hit the Hops 13-7 in that 7-3 victory. And Seth, could have been a lot worse. They left a lot of runners on base last night. The Hops were lucky to be in that ball game late. Breaking ball up and in. Two balls and a strike.
2: Yeah, both teams had their chances, including bases loaded with nobody out in that game that Dawson Brown was able to come in and get the Hops out of, although Spokane was able to come back and get two runs off of him the next half inning. But all sorts of runners on base last night.
1: Fastball misses upstairs, ball three. That's kind of when the air went out of the balloon. You thought after they escaped that bases loaded, none out situation, things might turn in that game. But then Hops unable to score, and Spokane plates two against Brown and kept the Hops at arm's length the rest of the way. Making a winner out of Jackson Cox, the Tuda Lake product. Slider just missed outside, ball four, and the bases are loaded.
2: Yeah, you got trouble here. I think we could look back in a couple innings, and this at-bat right here could be a turning point one way or another. The league's leading batter, Jacob Humphrey, coming up with the bases loaded, and that'll send the Hops pitching coach, Blake Nation, out to have some words with his southpaw.
1: Blake Nation in his first year as the pitching coach for Hillsboro. I made the comment the other night that he towers over most people on the mound when he's out there. That's not necessarily the case on this team when you have the likes of John West, who we should see pitch in this game tonight at 6'8". Or Sam Knowlton, released by the organization this week. He stood 6'8". And the bullpen starting to get busy. Juanjo Gonzalez on the mound starting to throw for the Hops. West is due to pitch, but he would not come in the middle of an inning. So if the Hops need to make a change in the middle of an inning, they'll go to a reliever. So Humphrey up there with a 2.336 batting average. And the first pitch misses ball one. Humphrey grounded out to third base to end the first inning. One oh pitch is low. Two balls, no strikes. And the pot's gone from a simmer to a low boil right now. Humphrey, all rookie team at UMass, UMass Lowell is a freshman in 2022. After 2 years there, moved on to one of the top baseball programs in the nation, Vanderbilt University. And in his final season at Vandy, hit 279. In 50 games, four home runs, 22 RBIs, one undrafted, signed with the Rockies in mid-July last year, made his pro debut with Fresno. Ground ball rolled to third, Soler will take it to the bag for the force, and that ends the inning. So Britton gets in a little hot water, walking the bases full, but he gets out of it. We go to the bottom of the third, still 3-0 Hillsboro on the Hops Broadcast Network.
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2: Kenny C leading off the third inning for the Hillsboro Hops. 3-0 Hillsboro, running the first to two in the second inning for the Hops. Spokane threatened with bases loaded in the top half of the third, but Rio Britton able to wiggle off the hook. And Castillo extending his current run with a first-inning RBI single. He's hit in 9 of the last 10 games for the Hops. Jordy Vargas with an off-speed pitch to start. That misses ball one. Castillo last year hit .218, 4 home runs, 33 over RBIs over 65 games. All but one of those games in a Hop uniform. Back on the Hops opening day roster this year. But has played a secondary role at catcher to Alberto Barriga, who has played at an all-star level for Hillsboro.
3: Yeah, Barriga has been phenomenal this year. When he's back in the lineup, probably tomorrow, he'll have a 12-game hit streak entering play.
2: Breaking ball low and outside. Castillo. Two ball, two strike count. Scoreboard says 3-1. It's 2-2. Fastball, a little bit inside, ball three. Offense, maybe a little ahead of defense, watching him last year, but he's put up some impressive pop times as well. That's the amount of time it takes a catcher to release the ball to second base after receiving a pitch. But Barriga's pop times have been elite this year, even at a major league level. Three balls, two strikes the count. Geraldine on deck, and then Avery Owusu-Asiedu. And that one bounces in, ball four. So the first walk for Jordy Vargas. And
3: was that not a foul ball?
2: No. I don't think Castillo realized it, but the catcher has been all in trouble locating that baseball. I think people were barking at Kenny to hustle down to first base and maybe look at second. You see on the check, oh, the ball bounced up and hit the mask of Espinal, and then it took him a while to find it. Where is that thing? 21st walk of the season for Jordy Vargas, second most in the Northwest League. Neen swings away at the first pitch, drives it to the right center field gap. That's going to get down in no man's land. Off the wall on the fly. Castillo steaming toward third. Mark Reed puts up the stop sign. And for the second night in a row, Gerald Neen gives one a ride. This one doesn't leave the yard, but hits the, I think it hit the door to the bullpen out there. That's the visitor's bullpen closer to center field. So Gerald Neen eating his Wheaties. Yeah, that one carried him right off the door of the bullpen.
3: 396 feet, 99 miles an hour off the bat. Good to see the power coming through for Gerald Neen, who has just four career home runs in 250-plus minor league games. So not a big power hitter, but we've seen that over the last two games.
2: RBI opportunity for AOA, Avery Owusu-Asiedu. And he swings and misses at a Vargas off-speed pitch. Last year in the Philly system, 107 games split at two levels for Owusu-Asiedu. Hit .258, seven home runs, 44 runs batted in. Finished the year at High A Jersey Shore after beginning the year at Clearwater. Foul back to the screen. No balls, two strikes, the count. Runners at second and third, nobody out. Hops looking to add to a 3-0 lead in the third inning. Owusu Asiedu, a strikeout victim in the first inning. That ended the frame. One of three strikeouts for Vargas in this game. Lays off that breaking ball. Good stop by Espinal. Owusu Asiedu, second team All-Ohio Valley Conference at SIU Edwardsville in his final college season before being drafted by the Phillies. Ground ball, hugs the line, just goes foul outside of first base. That would have played it too. This is a big, strong athlete right here. 6'4", 245 pounds, just 22 years old. Diamondbacks hoping to tap into that massive power potential this year. Fastball, and that's raked foul. I think Yasiel Soler was bailing out of the way of that one in the dugout. Always fun to watch those guys who are clearly having fun playing the game. Ground ball, great sliding stop at third. A backhand play by Hedges. Toss across in time to Fitzer for the out. So Hedges has had a couple of tough plays come his way, including an error, but he saved two runs on that one.
3: Yeah, brilliant play there by Hedges as we take a look at the replay here. Yeah, backhanded sliding stop right to his feet. Throws a good ball to first, and Brady Council now up for the hops with one away.
2: That's a major league play at third base by Ethan Hedges, the former USC Trojan. Council struck out looking his first time up. And a little dribbler off the plate. A quick tag by the catcher, Espinal. He's out. Throw to third, and just back in time is Castillo. That was a fair ball out in front of home plate. A heady play by the former Vanderbilt Commodore. And now the Hops have two outs.
3: Yeah, it's another fantastic defensive play. Again, you look at it and maybe not as flashy, but Matt, you mentioned it, really heads-up play by the catcher to just field it, tag Council, and then almost get Castillo at third.
2: Give Kenny credit there for getting back to the bag and not getting caught off. So it'll be up to Modafi Marte with two outs. Hops got second and third with nobody down, but two outstanding defensive plays by Ethan Hedges at third and Alan Espinal behind the plate. Fastball up and into Marte. He reached on a Hedges throwing error and scored a run in the second inning. The 1-0 pitch fouled back and over the roof line. Hillsborough Ballpark, brand new this year. Expanded seating capacity here. It'll seat up to 6,000 for sporting events and another 1,000 for concerts on top of that. 1-1 pitch, it hit the bat. I think it hit the knob of the bat. That foul ball brings the count to 1-2. Marte, one of the tougher guys to strike out in the league, but fanned twice last night, went 1-for-3 with a double and a run scored, also reached on a war. Hops looking for some two-out magic here in the third inning. A pop-up foul, and that's going to get out of play. Marte, in his second go-around in a Hops uniform. 43 games with the Hops last year after coming up midseason from low A Visalia. The 1-2 pitch taken low. Modafi, 23 years old. 6'1, 200 pounds. K rate, a little over 17%. That's the sixth best strikeout rate in the league. Actually led the Northwest League in strikeout rate last year. The 2-2 pitch, high and inside, ball three. First base open, so Vargas doesn't necessarily have to pipe a fastball down the middle to Marte here. But he does anyway, and it's popped up. Should be playable. Foul ground off of the mask is Espinal over near the Hops dugout, and just into the dugout as Espinal crashes to the turf. So Marte gets a reprieve. Eighth pitch of the at-bat coming up. Ops played a run in the first inning on a Kenny Castillo RBI single. Two more runs in the second inning, helped by a couple of Spokane errors. Slade Caldwell with an RBI single off the wall in left field. And here in the third inning, a leadoff walk to Castillo, a double by Gerald Neen. And here in the third inning, a leadoff walk to Castillo, a double by Gerald Neen. But two quick outs, now the Hops trying to deliver with runners still at second and third. The 3-2 pitch to Marte, and he got him. A check swing that he couldn't hold up. That will retire the side. So the Hops will leave two in scoring position in the third inning. We move to the fourth. Still 3-0 Hillsborough on the Hops Broadcast Network.
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2: Well, last night it was the Spokane Indians that struck early with a two-run first, followed by a two-run second inning. They had five runs after three innings. Tonight, the Hops scoring in the first two innings. And they have a 3-1, 3-0 lead as we enter the fourth. The play-by-play, here's Seth Hoyland.
3: Thank you, Matt. As the southpaw Rio Britton delivers the first pitch of the fourth inning, up high, ball one. It'll be Hedges, Espinal, and Fitzer, 4, 5, and 6 for Spokane, due up here against Rio Britton. Britton faced them in the second inning and retired those three consecutively in order. Another fastball outside, ball two, 2-0 to Ethan Hedges. Hedges grounded out to Soler at third in the second. Hillsborough leading 3-0. There's a fastball bottom part of the zone for a strike, and it's two balls and one strike. Well, both teams getting base runners in the third. The Indians loading the bases in the third and not scoring. And then the Hops having second and third with nobody out and not scoring. It's another good fastball from Rio, 93 on the heater, and Hedges can't come up to it. Two balls and two strikes. And the 2-2 to Hedges. Swing and a miss. Breaking ball there. Down he goes. Castillo able to hold on. And a strikeout there for Rio Britton. So Britton with strikeout number 6 of the game. And Alan Espinal will be the batter. Espinal, he struck out in his first at-bat today. He was the second out of the second inning. As Rio Britton working here in his fourth inning, his team leading 3-0. First pitch to Espinal outside, ball one. Rio Britton this year had struck out 29 batters in 17 and two-thirds innings. High strikeout rate for Britton. 1-0, misses low, ball two. Two balls and no strikes. We saw him

0: walk the bases loaded in the third. Britton just 8 walks in 17 and two-thirds innings this year, so he's shown good command. Had 7 strikeouts in his last outing against Everett. Popped up right side, back and out of play. 2 balls and 1 strike to Alan Espinal. Britton making his second consecutive start. He was the starting pitcher back on May the 7th in a 5-4 loss to Everett. 4 1/3 innings, 4 runs, 7 strikeouts, 2 walks. He threw 77 pitches. This will be his 60th pitch of the game, and it's hit to deep right field. Back goes Youngblood at the wall. He will make the catch, and there's 2 away. That was a fastball from Britton, and Espinal hit it 100 miles an hour off the bat, but a line drive right to Trent Youngblood. Shy of the track in right field, and again, Rio Britton looking to go 1-2-3 against the 4, 5, and 6 batters for Spokane. Here is Kevin Fitzer. Fitzer, the 24-year-old first baseman. First pitch drops in for a strike, nothing and one. Fitzer 0-for-4 yesterday, the Cal State Northridge alum and former 16th round pick in 2024. Swings and misses. Good breaking ball there from Rio, and he's quickly ahead, nothing and two. Last week during the homestand for Fitzer, he was 5-for-17 with a couple home runs. He's got 6 home runs and 14 runs batted in this year. That one's loud off the bat. Base hit into left field. He goes up and gets a high fastball in on nothing and two. That sounded like a gunshot off the bat. 104 off the bat of Kevin Fitzer. Line drive shot. Another hard hit ball for Spokane this week. Well, those of you who are watching yesterday, we saw one of the hardest hit balls in all of professional baseball this year. Robert Kalaz, who waits on deck here today, had a 115-mile-per-hour single against Hops reliever Zane Russell yesterday. And after looking at StatCast data this year, that would have been the 15th hardest hit ball in Major League Baseball this year, just behind the likes of Aaron Judge, Nick Kurtz, Eli De La Cruz, O'Neill Cruz, all the big names. It's another hard hit ball to short, and it gets through the hole. Base hit, 106 off the bat. Trying to go first to third, and in there safely is Kevin Fitzer. Tommy Hoffe is into second, as Spokane with runners on second and third with 2 away. Back-to-back scorch singles off the bat of Kevin Fitzer and Tommy Hoffe. And Robert Kalaz now the batter. Well, Britton got 2 quick outs of Hedges and Espinal. Although Espinal wasn't out, it was hit very hard. 3 consecutive balls put in play that are hit 100 miles an hour off the bat of a Spokane batter. And here's a dangerous batter, Robert Kalaz. He takes a breaking ball for a strike, nothing and one. Hops outfield playing straight up here as Rio Britton again trying to strand runners in scoring position. Spokane loading the bases in the third and not scoring. Second and third here with 2 down, and Kalaz swings and misses. Good slider there, nothing and two. Britton now up to 68 pitches in the game. Jordy Vargas had 69 pitches through 3 innings for Spokane. The 0-2, same pitch, and it misses low. Ball 1, 1 ball and 2 strikes. Kevin Fitzer at third, Tommy Hoffe at second. 3-0 Hillsborough. Spokane threatening. The 1-2 to Kalaz, and that misses outside. Well outside with the breaking ball there. 2 balls and 2 strikes. Well, how about former Hillsborough Hop Dalton Varsho? Today in the big leagues for Toronto, a walk-off grand slam as the Blue Jays beat the Tampa Bay Rays 5-3. Varsho's 5th home run of the year. A walk-off grand salami against Aaron Brooks in the bottom half of the 10th inning. 2-2 to Robert Kalas again. And Kalas hits it off the end of the bat down the line. That is a fair ball. It bounces off the wall. Two runs will score. Youngblood's throw in is not in time. And Robert Kalas goes oppo with a slider that hung right down Broadway. Great piece of hitting there by Kalas. Three consecutive hits for Spokane, and they're right back in this game. It's now Hillsboro 3, Spokane 2.
1: Now, first runs the Rio Britton has allowed to the Indians this year. Two quality outings out of the pen in the first series between these two teams back in April. Pitch four and a third innings, scoreless, giving up three hits, struck out eight batters with just one walk.
0: After Britton got Kalas to swing and miss on that pitch a couple times, then Kalas sitting middle-middle and able to poke it right down the line, right on the foul line.
1: Back to Dalton Varsho. We were on with Chad Dewing on Rip City Drive before the game, and yep. He asked about players we've seen at this level where you just knew they were going to be a... Dalton Varsho was one of those kind of guys.
0: And how about Varsho coming up as a catcher? Did he play any outfield here?
1: That's a good question. I don't recall specifically. I imagine maybe a game or two.
0: But going from being a catcher to an elite center fielder is a transition that really is never seen before.
1: Yeah.
0: You think of the two most opposite positions, a catcher and a center fielder.
1: You just knew you were in the presence of a pro ball player with him.
0: Again, former Hop Dalton Varsho, walk-off grand slam for the Toronto Blue Jays today.
1: Son of former major leaguer Gary Varsho. Yep.
0: 2-1, and there a strike. Then it's 2-2. Jacob Hinderleiter. He's homered in three consecutive games. Runner at second in scoring position here, just looking for a base hit. A single would tie this game. Three consecutive two-out base hits for Spokane. And the 2-2 got it. Pulled the string, swing and a miss. Down goes Hinderleiter. And that will end the inning. But a Robert Kalas RBI double. A beautiful pitch there from Rio Britton ends the threat here in the fourth. We'll go to the bottom half of the fourth. It'll be 9-1-2 due up for the Hops. They lead it 3-2 on the Hops Broadcast Network.
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0: 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It is the bottom half of the fourth inning, 3-2, the Hops with the lead. Spokane gets two runs back in the top half of the inning. Nine-hole batter Adrian Rodriguez leading it off for the Hops, and one ball and one strike. As this series with Spokane continues this week, this game two of this series, game three, will be tomorrow. And then games three through six through the weekend. Good breaking ball there. Swing and a miss by Rodriguez. And the count, one ball and two strikes. Now coming up tomorrow, will be AAPI night. Then on Friday night, we'll have our first drone show. Adrian Rodriguez lines it to third. Right there is a busy Ethan Hedges. He snares it one away.
1: A lot of action coming Hedges' way. He does have an error in this game, but really the biggest defensive play in the game to this point, robbing Avery Owusu-Asiedu of what would have been a two RBI base hit in the third inning. Hops go scoreless in that frame, and now Spokane's right back in it.
0: Back to the top of the order, Slade Caldwell. Take a first pitch just low, ball one.
1: Let's go back to Dalton Varsho. We were talking about him in the last half inning. One of the better players we've seen come through here, but he did something that I don't think will ever be done again while he was with the Hillsboro Hops. And that was, he hit a home run on either side of a total eclipse in a game down at Salem-Keizer.
0: Salem-Keizer, yeah.
1: Yep.
0: That was in 2017, wasn't it?
1: Yes.
0: Check swing and Slade went around, yeah. I was working for the low-A team, the Visalia Rawhide at the time. I was an intern down there, and I remember hearing all about the eclipse game that Salem-Keizer was doing. It happened to be against the Hops, and actually some of our staff members went to Salem for that game. That one misses low ball two, two and two. I remember, obviously you were there, but I remember seeing all sorts of promotional jerseys that Salem-Keizer were wearing and just a really unique experience on that day.
1: Yeah, I think we had some prepared material for the delay while the sun got blocked out. My family was down there. I got to go sit in the stands with them and watch the eclipse.
0: Strike three called. Slade Caldwell knew it. Takes a curveball right down the middle. Froze him. And there's two down here in the inning. And Yasiel Soler now at the plate for the Hops. Yasiel 0-for-2 today. He's grounded out to third and flown out to right field.
1: That was the best Hops team that didn't win a championship. I mean, we were blessed to have all those postseason teams in the early days, 2013 to 2019, three titles, 14, 15, and 19. But that 2017 team was as talented as any of those.
0: High chopper hit to short, deep in the hole, and it eats up Tevin Tucker. And we'll see how that's rolled. That's probably a base hit, and it is. So Yasiel Soler will get a single as he hit it hard but kind of jammed it right into the turf and took a high hop over Tevin Tucker. We'll take another look at it here as you see the ball bouncing just out in front of the plate and then Tucker playing back on it but not far enough. And as Matt and I have talked about, everybody out here, including us, still trying to get a feel for the way the ball is going to bounce. We've already seen a couple weird bounces off the walls, plays off the turf. Again, a brand new type of turf here that really isn't used anywhere else. There's only one other field in the entire United States that has this exact turf. It's Rice University football in Texas.
1: Yep, new turf, new dimensions of the ballpark, asymmetrical like the old one.
0: Line drive, base hit into right field for Youngblood. Yasiel Soler, a big turnaround second. The throw from Hoffy is cut off, and the Hops mounting a two-out rally of their own. First and third with two down here in the fourth.
1: And a completely new orientation of this ballpark. It's pointed the opposite way of the old one. The old ballpark was facing to the southwest. This one more akin to major league standards, oriented toward the northeast.
0: Kenny Castillo at the plate, first and third. Trent Youngblood with a two-hit game. He takes a step towards second, and Kenny Castillo hits a high fly ball to dead center field. Humphrey just shy, leaping back towards the track. He will make the catch, and that will end the inning. The Hops threaten with back-to-back singles in the fourth. They'll strand of both, and we'll go to the fifth inning of play. Hillsboro 3, Spokane 2.
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0: Yeah, back here at the Hops Ballpark. And Matt, not really sure what's going on here, but looks like something I would have enjoyed in high school. It's a high school takeover night here tonight. Hillsboro High School running all the promotions here today. So some youngsters taking action out there past the left field fence.
1: Okay, I get it now. You've got an offensive noodle and a defensive noodle. So you're trying to protect the cup on the defensive noodle and whack the cup off the other guy's noodle.
0: There you go. Yoenel Gonzalez is the Hops reliever, and we'll have a pitch clock violation before the first pitch is thrown. And I just heard the umpire mention the pitch clock violation. I did not catch if it was on Gonzalez or on the batter. We'll have to wait and take a look at the count, but it was an automatic ball assessed to Yoenel Gonzalez, so he was not ready. So the count is now 2-0. Tucker fouls it off. Now two balls and one strike. Nice play on the top step of the Hops dugout by John West. Big 6'8" pitcher right on the top step of the mound and made a nice leap and grab there.
1: I guess we're not going to see him pitch
0: I guess
1: today.
0: Not. The plan is ever so evolving, and a swing and a miss, and I guess that is strike three. Now, the scoreboard was showing 2-0. In the box score, it was as well, but I guess they had it backwards. So the pitch clock violation was assessed to the batter, Tevin Tucker, and then that was strike three. So Gonzalez will take it, and one away for Roynier Hernandez. Hernandez takes a fastball down low, ball one. Gonzalez, 21 years old, out of Venezuela, making his 10th outing of the year. 1-0 record with a 10.03 ERA. It's his 19th strikeout in 12 innings pitched, but really high walk totals this year for Gonzalez. Takes a strike in there at the knees. Yoenel has walked 15 batters in those 12 innings. Has allowed 13 hits and 13 earned runs, including three home runs. In 55 innings last year, Gonzalez only allowed three total home runs the entire season. Foul ball there, one ball and two strikes.
1: Yeah, rocky start to the year for Juan Hill. Gave up two home runs in that season opener in Eugene after the Hops had gotten a 6-0 lead early. But ever since his last outing against the Emeralds here back on April the 22nd, he's been pitching pretty well. And it started with getting an opportunity to close out a game and get a save up at Vancouver, which he was able to accomplish in the opening game. Hops took the first three against the Canadians on that road trip, and he pitched twice in that series pretty effectively, and he's been solid.
0: 2-2 home, hit off the end of the bat, right to Brady Council in left. He'll make the catch, and two up and two down for Yoenel Gonzalez. Now for the Hops this year, again, the story at the beginning of the season was outstanding starting pitching and struggling relief pitching. Of course, last week saw a couple rocky starting pitching performances from Hops starters. This year, the Hops relievers a 5.86 ERA in 34 games. One misses outside, ball one, 1-0. Matt, how about this for a stat? Again, knowing at the beginning of the year that starting pitchers pretty much across the board rarely go long enough to qualify for a win. So keeping that in mind, there's the 1-0 to Humphrey, missing inside ball two, 2-0. The Eugene Emeralds in 34 games, their relievers have a 21-2 record with a 3.82 ERA.
1: Well, I'll say it again. The team with the best bullpen is at a decided advantage in a split season minor league schedule format. Because of what you mentioned, starting pitchers aren't able to extend. They're only going two or three innings in their first couple of starts. So the teams have to lean more heavily on the bullpen. And the team with the deeper, better bullpen is going to have a big advantage.
0: And a four-pitch walk to Jacob Humphrey. He's aboard with two away.
1: Now, let's make it clear. That's not the only reason that Eugene is 26-8. I mean, that team is just loaded top to bottom. But that bullpen is a big reason why they've been so successful.
0: And again, you look at the Emeralds, 26-8. Then you go to Double A, the Richmond Flying Squirrels. They are 27-7 That's the Giants low A or Giants high A and double A teams. And Richmond has opened a brand new ballpark, just like the Hops here. In 18 games at home, Richmond is 16-2. So the Giants minor league system at a high marker right now. Nothing in one to Hedges instead of throw over to first and a dive back in safely. I mean, Matt, we could be seeing the Emeralds clinching the first half with weeks to go in the season.
2: Yeah.
0: Again, the first half of the season after the 66-game mark. This one hit off the end of the bat to center field. Slade Caldwell ranges over to his right. He will make the catch, and that will end the inning. Productive inning of relief for Yoanhel Gonzalez. Hillsborough will hold on to a 3-2 lead as we go to the bottom half of the fifth on the Hops Broadcast Network.
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0: 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It's one of our group spaces up on the 200 level, the Lookout. You can check out all of our group options at hillsboroughhops.com. Gerald Neen leads it off for the Hops here. It'll be Neen, Owusu Asiedu, and Brady Council do up for the Hops, looking to extend that lead. And the first pitch is in there. It called strike, nothing and one. New pitcher on for Spokane. As final line for Jordy Vargas, 4 innings, 7 hits, 1 earned run, 5 strikeouts. Jordy Vargas threw 83 pitches. And the new pitcher is right-hander Brian Perez. Perez, 6'2", 170 pounds, delivers outside ball two, 2 balls and 1 strike. So Perez, the first called upon out of the bullpen for Spokane today. The 22-year-old delivers home and a swing and a miss, another good fastball. And the count is 2 balls and 2 strikes.
1: Perez, mid-90s fastball, can get up to 98. Also throws a changeup and a gyro slider.
0: Neen hits this one down the line. That's a fair ball into the corner. All the way to the wall. Tommy Hoffey will pick it up. Gerald Neen motoring, and he'll stop at second. And Neen had a good head of speed, but probably a good choice to stay put. As for some reason, the Spokane right fielder, Tommy Hoffey, was shading the left-handed hitting Gerald Neen way into the right center field gap. I mean, Gerald had 75 feet to work with. Look at that gap down the right field line. And I'm sure the scouting report told them to do that, but anything else would tell you that a lefty's going to hit it right there.
1: Well, Gerald's last at bat, he hit one off the bullpen door out there in right center field. So Hoffy getting himself a lot closer to that location. But I like this new Gerald Neen we're seeing right now.
0: two more extra base hits today after the home run yesterday.
1: Putting a charge into it.
0: Yeah, great piece of hitting. That was 100 miles an hour off the bat of Neen. And Perez welcome to the game with a leadoff double. And now time is called. And the umpires communicating something up to the press box. You can see the base umpire Sam Harris right now on the walkie-talkie that communicates with the press box.
1: I think they're trying to get the pitch clock reset. There we go.
0: Richie Arredondo motioning for the pitch clock to be reset, and it is. 18 seconds on the pitch clock with a runner on base. 15 with nobody on as Perez checks second, and the first pitch to Avery is outside, ball one. So one ball and no strikes. As the Hops looking to add to their lead. More runners on base for Hillsboro. In the third, they had runners on second and third with nobody out and didn't score. Fastball missing inside to Avery. Ball two. Two balls and no strikes.
1: Perez from Bajos de Aina in the Dominican was the Rockies' top international signing back in 2021. Signed for $750,000. The nephew of former All-Star pitcher Enson Volquez.
0: Late swing there on the fastball as Avery comes up empty. Two balls and one strike. Owusu Asiedu, 6'4", 245 pounds, 22 years old. Swings and misses there as comes up empty on the 92-mile-an-hour fastball, and it's 2-2. Avery today has struck out and grounded out to third. Gerald Neen at second with his leadoff double. Outfield playing Avery straight up. Infield left side playing back. And the 2-2 to him. Down low, ball three, 3-2. Hillsboro, 8 hits, 3 runs. 1 in the first, 2 in the second. Spokane got 2 back in the 4th. And right now it's 3-2 Hops. 3-2 to the Hops DH. And Owusu Asiedu hits it to deep right field. Back at the track, looking up, leaping, and making the catch is Tommy Hoffey. Gerald Neen gets into third as Hoffey takes away extra bases from Owusu Asiedu. I don't think he robbed a home run, but still a good play from Tommy Hoffey. Maybe comes up a little limp there as, yeah, good leaping catch right at that yellow line. Definitely would have been extra bases, but a fine play in right field nonetheless. Runner at third with one away for Brady Council. Infield playing in. Council going to look to put the ball in play here, and he swings and misses. Nothing and one.
1: Now he put the ball in play last time up about 1 inch in front of home plate.
0: Runner at third. Infield playing in. Nothing and one. And the pitch home. Misses inside. Ball one. One ball and one strike. Brady Council going to try to drive home Gerald Neen's leadoff double. The 1-1 from Perez outside. Ball two. Two balls and one strike.
1: Perez worked 2 innings on Saturday against Tri-City. Gave up 3 hits and a run. 1 strikeout, 1 walk. Charged with a blown save earlier in that series.
0: Brady drove home 5 runs on that 2-week road trip. Grounds this one foul. And the count now 2-2. Although he did strike out 16 times. Council striking out 16 times in 43 at-bats. A couple times in Everett, it was breaking balls away from right-handed pitchers. We'll see what Perez does here on the 2-2 count. The pitch to Council, and it's chopped right back to Perez off his glove. Run will score. Throw to first, and it's in time to get Council, so he gets the job done. Gerald Neen comes in to score. And it is 4-2 Hillsboro. RBI for Brady Council, his 18th.
1: Yeah, I think that run's going to score either way if Perez doesn't contact that baseball. Just the nature of that ground ball. It's going to be tough for the second baseman Hernandez to make a play at the plate.
0: So nobody on, a run home, and first pitch to Madafi Marte is a called strike, nothing and one.
1: Perez facing the Hops for the first time this year, was added to the roster after that previous series in April. He's coming off Tommy John surgery, missed all of last year.
0: Nothing in two. So nothing in two to Madafi Marte. The Hops with another run home. They have a 4-2 lead. Line drive right to the shortstop. Tevin Tucker up with the throw. He will throw to first, and that will end the inning. But Gerald Neen has a leadoff double, and Brady Council brings him home. We'll go to the sixth inning of play here at the new Hops ballpark. Hillsboro 4, Spokane 2.
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0: Now, top half of the sixth inning, and Yoenel Gonzalez is back out for another inning of work after a scoreless top half of the fifth. Alan Espinal will lead it off for Spokane. The Hops leading 4-2, and over to Matt Rickert.
1: All right, thank you, Seth. Parent club of the Hillsboro Hops, Arizona Diamondbacks in a wild one tonight. Down in Texas, taking on the Rangers. Three runs at the top of the ninth inning gave the Diamondbacks a 5-3 lead. Rangers have scored in the bottom of the ninth. And it's now five. Well, they just now scored to tie the game, 5-5. So Kevin Ginkle unable to close the door on this one. Ryan Nelson, a great start. Former Oregon Ducks, 7 innings, 4 hits, struck out 8 without a walk. Espinal swinging a miss. The count, 1-1 against right-hander Juanjo Gonzalez. Rio Britton pitched the first 4 innings. Gave up 2 runs on 3 hits in the 4th inning. And Gonzalez working on his 2nd inning of relief. No runs, no hits in the 5th. A strikeout and a walk for the right-hander. Espinal tonight 0-2. Drove under the warning track and right his last time up against Britton. And struck out swinging back in the 2nd inning. 4-2 Hops and a pop-up on the infield. Marte, the first baseman calling, listing to the right, makes the catch for the out. One away.
11: First baseman number 20, Kevin Fitzer.
1: Kevin Fitzer to the plate for Spokane. Fitzer got that Indians rally started against Britton in the 4th inning with a 2-out single. Both these teams have had 2-out, none on rallies in this game. Hops did it in the 1st inning. As Fitzer sends a deep fly ball foul out of play on the right side, 0-1. Trent Youngblood with a 2-out single in the 1st, stole 2nd and scored on a Kenny Castillo RBI single. Hops added 2 unearned runs, taking advantage of a couple of Indians' errors in the 2nd. That one got a piece of Kenny Castillo. He's going to need a minute to walk it off. 0-2 the count. And then in the 4th inning, Fitzer with a 2-out base hit to left field. Tommy Hopfe followed with a Ground ball off the glove of the diving shortstop, Adrian Rodriguez, with runners at first and third. Robert Calaz played them both with a double down the right field line. Four runs, eight hits, no errors for the Hops. Two runs, three hits, three Indians errors, and a swing and a miss. Down goes Fitzer. Second strikeout for Heinel Gonzalez. Two down in the Indian sixth inning. Fitzer fans for the second time. And here's Hopfe, the right fielder. A switch hitter, batting left-handed. Hopfe out to a great start of this series. Was 1-for-20 coming in. But 3-for-4 with a double and a walk last night. He's walked and singled and scored in this game. First pitch from Gonzalez. Backdoor breaking ball. Just bent around the plate. Ball one. And it's over. It was actually Juan Murillo who blew the save in the bottom of the ninth inning. Kevin Ginkle pitched a scoreless inning of relief in back of Ryan Nelson. But Murillo could not get an out in the ninth as the Rangers answer the Diamondbacks' three-run ninth with three of their own and walk off with a 6-5 win. Swing and a miss. One ball, two strikes, the count to Hopfe. Corbin Carroll on base four times in that game. 1-for-2 with three walks and a run scored. Might have broken the bat there, and that's going to get over the shortstop Rodriguez in the left field. A base hit for Hopfe, so he continues to rake. Just the fourth hit of the game for the Indians. Britton, three no-hit scoreless Indians until the Indians rallied for two runs with two outs in the fourth. And then he gave way to Juanjo Gonzalez in the fifth inning. Got a left-hander just beginning to throw down to the Hops pen. That's Adonis Perez. Robert Calaz at the plate. He's been aboard twice with a walk and a two-run double. Ball one to him. Wave and a miss at the 1-0 pitch. So you had two former Hops pitchers. Actually, three former Hops pitchers. Murillo pitched here as well in that game tonight for the Diamondbacks. That one's inside. Two balls and a strike. Corbin Carroll, Geraldo Perdomo, Adrian Del Castillo, Jose Fernandez, Ryan Waldschmidt. All playing in the field for the Diamondbacks in that game. Waldschmidt, a single and a walk in that one. A fine diving catch on Monday to help the Diamondbacks preserve a 1-0 win. Corbin Carroll and Geraldo Perdomo with back-to-back doubles for the Diamondbacks' only run in that victory over the Rangers. Here's the 3-1 pitch in the air, foul down the right field side. Now the Tribe trying to replicate what they did in the fourth inning. Two outs, nobody on base when Tommy Hopfe reaches with a single. Now the count 3-2 to Robert Calaz. Perez will likely be out to pitch the seventh inning for the Hops. A look to first base, no throw. Marte not covering. And now Hopfe regains his lead. Here's the payoff pitch as Hopfe goes. It's outside and low, ball four.

0: six teams in the Northwest League. It's been a good variety of champs, at least since I've been here. There's been four different champs in the previous four seasons.
1: 79-51 record that year for the Indians. As I mentioned, won both the first and second half championships, beating Vancouver in the final series. First pitch to Hinderleiter, misses for a ball. Hinderleiter last night, 2-for-4, homered off David Hageman, drove in three, also reached on a walk. That after going 4-for-7 with a pair of home runs against Tri-City. Strike called, one ball, one strike to count. Now, all kinds of offensive talent on that team, that's what you remember, but also you had the pitching tandem of Chase Dolander and Sean Sullivan. Dolander has already been out with the Rockies. I think Sullivan's at Triple A right now. Swing and a miss. Ball and two strikes. And then the two-headed bullpen monster of Chase Skipper and Zach Agnos closing out games. That was a really talented group.
0: Agnos closes games for the Rockies every once in a while now.
1: 1-2 pitch from Gonzalez. Curveball, and it didn't break over the plate as Hinderleiter bails out of the box. Ball two. Two balls, two strikes.
0: And then I think Yankiel Fernandez on that team, he hit for the cycle against us in Spokane. He's made it to the majors as well.
1: Kyle Karros was the MVP in the Northwest League that year. He's been up with the Rockies. Cole Carrig, one of the most talented athletes we've seen at this level, could play anywhere on the diamond. One of the more fiery competitors we've seen as well. If he's not up yet, it's just a matter of time.
0: And I think I saw Drew Romo in the majors with a different organization. I want to say the Marlins, maybe? I don't know if he got traded or what, but I was impressed with Drew Romo when he was here.
1: 3-2 pitch, swing and a miss. Down goes Hinderleiter for the third time on strikes tonight. So Spokane threatens with two outs, but the Indians leave two on the bases as Gonzalez picks up strikeout number three. We go to the bottom of the sixth, still 4-2 Hillsborough on the Hops Broadcast Network.
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There you see the Two Hops mascots. It's Barley on your left, Bacanda on the right, the Sonia Dores mascot, the Hops Latino alter ego. 4-2, Hops lead, bottom of the sixth inning. Brian Perez back out for a second inning on the mound for Spokane. He'll face 9-1-2 in the Hillsborough order. Adrian Rodriguez at the plate. And the first pitch misses inside to the Hillsborough shortstop. Rodriguez, 6 feet tall, 170 pounds, out of Guayama in Puerto Rico. Chop foul off the plate. 1-1 the count. He's 1-for-2 tonight. Reached on an infield hit in the second inning. And scored one of Two Hops runs when Slade Caldwell smacked one off the wall to the left.

0: finally, Slade Caldwell drives one and gets some production as a result. He's had some bad luck this year. Breaking ball just missed high. Two balls and a strike.
1: And some of the best power we've seen from him this year has been to the opposite field, which is definitely a good sign.
0: Fouled away by Rodriguez. Yeah, you can look at Slade and be concerned that he's not producing at the plate like he should with the batting average, or you could look at the opposite way and say, here's a guy who's getting off to a slow start and still finding ways to be a productive player at the top of the Hops order.
1: Yeah, I mean, he's top seven in the league in on-base percentage, and he's been hitting right around 150, 160 for weeks.
0: Breaking ball hung, and that's whacked out to left field toward the line. Collage to make the catch, one away. I think Rodriguez would like to get another hack at that pitch.
1: So if Slade can even get his average up to 210, 200, I mean, he's going to have an on-base percentage of nearly 500.
0: One for three in this game. He has struck out twice and singled to left. Driving in his ninth run of the season. First pitch outside, ball one. Caldwell cut from that Corbin Carroll mold, and that can be a bit of a burden for a young player, too. That's a lot of expectation to shoulder for a 19-year-old kid. Carroll also drafted out of the high school ranks by the Diamondbacks, Seattle's Lakeside School. And part of a Hops short season championship in 2019. Unfortunately, his return engagement limited to seven games in 2021 due to a shoulder injury. Strike three called in the inside corner. And Caldwell is down on strikes for the third time. Two strikeouts looking tonight, and that's definitely an area that's going to need to be addressed. He's just looking at too many pitches.
1: Yeah, I think if you look at his strikeouts this year, I mean, probably 30% of them are looking. Again, he's looking for that specific pitch, and we saw him find that specific pitch in the second inning, and he drove it to the wall. But far too many strikeouts looking.
0: Yep. Yasiel Soler doesn't look at too many pitches. He swings at the first one and punches it through the hole on the left side, a base hit. He's two for four.
1: Yeah, Yasiel's not up there to look at pitches.
0: No. Let's see. Last week at Everett, zero walks.
1: Yeah.
0: Previous week at Vancouver, one base on balls in the six-game series. So one on, two outs. And here's Trent Youngblood. Not a good night for Trent. Two for three. Getting his parents in town to see him this week. Scored a run in the first inning. Stole a base. And singled sharply to right center his last time up in the fourth inning. Nine hits for the Hops now. They lead 4-2. Swing and a miss. 0-1. Yeah, Transylvania. I remember seeing early in the college basketball seasons Transylvania playing the University of Kentucky. And, you know, losing by 60, 70, 80 points. And then I got a chance to visit Lexington, and I went for a little walk around, and what did I discover? The campus of Transylvania University. I said, oh, geez, they're just a few blocks away from Rupp Arena. 1-1 pitch, lined up the middle, but played perfectly as Tucker there to snare it. So Youngblood hits another one on the nose, but it's the third out for the Hops in the sixth inning. We move to the seventh. Hops 4, Indians 2 on the Hops Broadcast Network.
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0: New pitcher for the Hillsboro Hops taking over the seventh inning. It is left-hander Adonis Perez, third pitcher of the night for the Hops. Rio Britton pitched the first four innings, surrendering the two Spokane runs in the fourth. Two scoreless innings of relief from Juan Gonzalez. Just one hit, two walks, three strikeouts. And now Perez, top of the order for Spokane. Tevin Tucker lays a bunt down. Perez quickly off the mound to glove it. Fires to first base in time to get the out. Well done off the mound. And not a bad idea at all for Tevin Tucker on the first pitch for a new pitcher. Try and catch him off guard and use that speed. But Perez makes a fine play to get him.
1: Yeah, Perez has been nearly perfect over his last five outings. Has not allowed an earned run in 11 and a third innings. And that was a perfect play there. I saw a replay today of former Hops pitcher, left-handed reliever Carlos Ray making an incredible play off the mound, very similar to that today in Double A Amarillo.
0: Ball one to Roynier Hernandez. Perez, the most efficient of the Hops pitchers this year, averaging about 14 and a half pitches per inning. He's only walked two batters in 13 and a third innings, 14 strikeouts, 0-1 record in six appearances, 270 ERA for the fourth-year pro from La Romana in the Dominican. But he falls behind Hernandez. Three balls and no strikes. Hernandez walked back in the third inning. He's 0-2 tonight. Hops out hitting the Indians 9-4. Three errors looming large in this one. Two of them in the second inning that led to two unearned runs for the Hops in a game they lead by two. Strike call, 3-1 to count. Jacob Humphrey on deck, 4-2 Hillsboro. Breaking ball, that is in there for a strike. Hernandez was beginning to make his way up the line, but has to come back into the box. Perez, just 20 years old, and just missed outside with that 3-2 offering. So the tying run will come to the plate with one out in the form of Jacob Humphrey.
1: And Matt, you look at the splits for Perez this year. He has been really tough against right-handed batters. Perez allowing just a 167 batting average against to righties. 4-for-24 are right-handed batters against the left-handed throwing Adonis Perez this year.
0: First pitch, fastball fouled away by Humphrey. Perez, sinker, changeup, slurve. Throws from a low arm slot. Led Visalian innings pitched back in 2024. Started 21 of 22 games for the Rawhide. There's a strike. And he's ahead in the count 0-2. Now Humphrey, since that first inning home run last night, is 0 for his last six. Did walk his last time up. The 0-2 pitch bounces up there, knocked down by Castillo, and that will keep Hernandez pinned at first base. Last year, Adonis skipped right past Hillsboro. He went from Loie Visalia up to Double A Amarillo for a couple of September appearances, actually one in late August, one in September. Ground ball, two hopper to third, could be two. Soler to Neen, and no play at first base. Humphrey runs well. So they'll take the 5-4 force out and retire Hernandez. Two outs in the inning for the cleanup hitter, Ethan Hedges. Hedges. Hedges is 0 for 3. Twenty-one-year-old third baseman, 6'1", out of USC, native of Fountain Valley in California. And the Perez breaking ball is in there, strike one. Perez last worked Saturday at Everett, two innings, scoreless, struck out three without a walk, gave up one hit. Two appearances in that series and was very effective, allowed just one base runner in four innings of work. Another breaking ball, that's low and outside. Perez debuted back in 2022 in the Dominican Summer League and actually got an opportunity at Triple A Reno in his second year in the organization, called up for one game, probably one he'd like to forget. He faced five batters, did not record an out, four hits and a walk, charged with three earned runs. Still, that's got to be an eye-opener for a kid going from the Dominican Summer League to pitching at AAA the next year.
1: Well, if he keeps pitching the way he is now, he's going to have a chance again in AAA sooner rather than later. Again, Perez, after that rough outing, his first outing of the year against Eugene, he's been scoreless ever since.
0: Low and outside, ball three. 3-1 the count to Ethan Hedges. So Perez primarily has been a starter in his four-year career, and we said it at the outset of the broadcast. There's 9 or 10 quote-unquote starting pitchers on his team. Grounder backhanded in the hole by Rodriguez, off-balance throw, dug out at first base by Marte, in time for the out to retire the side. Modafi Marte continues his gold glove work over at first base, and that's a big, big play in a two-run game. Another look at Rodriguez to Marte. We've reached the seventh inning stretch at Hillsboro Hops Ballpark. It's the Hops 4, the Spokane Indians 2.
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0: There you see some folks enjoying the Hillsboro Medical Center Family Zone. Chilly night here, 56 degrees right now, but we've stayed dry. Bit of ominous looking clouds out beyond the center field fence, but I think we're okay here. There has been the threat of a thunder shower potentially this week, so we'll keep an eye on that. Meanwhile, the Hops with a 4-2 lead, bottom of the seventh inning. Kenny Castillo will lead off. Right now, manager Mark Reed having a conversation up the third baseline with the home plate umpire, Ricky Arredondo.
1: Yeah, issues with the pitch clock at the moment. So Sam Harris talking to the Spokane coaching staff on the right side.
0: New manager for the Tribe this year, Tom Soteris, taking over for Robinson Cancel, who led this team to a Northwest League title in 2024. Indians slipped to last place last season, falling to 58-74. Soteris was the hitting coach last year. Blaine Beeny back for his seventh season in the Rockies organization. Second year as the pitching coach. And a couple of new coaches on this staff, Tyler Ladendorf and Edgardo Lebron. Now we're ready to go as Castillo steps in. First pitch, a fastball buzzes up and in, ball one. A productive game for Kenny Castillo. RBI single in the first inning. Walk to lead off the third. And looked like that was going to be a scoring inning for the Hops. They had runners at second and third. Nobody out. But big defensive play by Ethan Hedges at third base to rob Avery Owusu-Asiedu. And then Brady Council hits a chopper right out in front of home plate. Espinal recognizing that immediately is a fair ball. Gloved it, tagged him out. Nearly got a double play. Thrown down to third base, but Castillo was able to dive back in, but the Hops wouldn't score that in. Spokane, we able to put two on the board to make it close. Ground ball through the wickets, but right there, the second baseman, Roynier Hernandez, to field it and throw out Kenny for the out.
8: Second baseman number 24, Gerald Neen.
0: Gerald Neen reached on an error in the first inning, and then doubled in the third, doubled again in the fifth inning, scoring the Hops' fourth run. First pitch from the right-hander Perez misses outside to Neen, ball one. So Gerald, three hits in the series, all for extra bases. He homered off Jackson Cox yesterday. His first home run of 2026. 11 runs batted in this year for the Santo Domingo native. And a lazy fly ball hit out to center field. Moving to his right, Jacob Humphrey to make the catch for out number two. Perez working on his third inning. He gave up the run in the fifth inning and pitched a scoreless six. Two down for the Hops in the seventh. And Avery Owusu-Asiedu steps in. All right, I'm looking at Avery's shoes. We got our new shoes from Adidas yesterday. Seth and I.
1: Yeah, those are sweet.
0: Oh, they've got a different pattern on the inside. There we go. Good pitch, right at the knees in the outside corner for Perez. One ball, one strike. I was going to say from the outside, they look similar to the ones we got. Ours aren't spiked, of course. Breaking ball, misses outside, two balls and a strike.
1: Well, Adidas hooked the players up, too. They gave them Hops-branded sneakers at the beginning of the season, along with boatloads of other stuff.
0: Strike called 2-2. But Seth and I are both part of the Big Head Club and the Big Foot Club. Apparently, big feet get black stripes. There's a base hit for Avery, and he's now hit in five of the last six games. 10th hit for the Hops tonight. Spokane limited to just four base hits. But the Hops would love to add to that lead. Just a two-run advantage here in the seventh inning as Brady Council steps to the plate.
1: Yeah, I would assume Sawyer Hawks would be available for a save situation here. I haven't gotten to see him in a save opportunity in quite some time.
0: Well, that begs the question now. I mean, so he'd been the back-end guy to start the season over the first month, but starting with the trip up to Vancouver, the team started utilizing different players in high-leverage late-inning situations. Hawks started pitching earlier in games. So we'll see who pitches the ninth tonight. Sandro Santana has looked pretty good.
1: What's going on here?
0: Closing games. Well, apparently a question about the count, I think. And that's going to bring the manager out of the dugout, Tom Soteris.
1: Well, and Mark Reed's not going to be far after, depending on what the call is. It looked like the catcher, Espinal, was trying to say it was a foul ball.
0: Nope, he's not going to win the argument.
1: Oh,
0: One ball, no strikes, the count to Brady Council.
1: Everyone was just kind of standing there. The plate umpire Arredondo looking at Espinal, who then looked at Council and
0: throw to first base by Espinal, and hustling back is Owusu Asiedu. Another guy with good speed. Brady Council played his high school ball at Whitefish Bay High School, suburban Milwaukee. Owusu Asiedu fakes going, and the pitch is inside. Three balls, no strikes. Of course, Father Craig managing the Brewers at that time, now the Cubs manager. Brady drafted in the 10th round out of the University of Kansas. Fastball just a bit inside, ball four. So Council's aboard. Owusu Asiedu down to second base. And Modafi Marte in a two-out RBI situation. 0 for 3 on the night. He's hit it on the ground twice and struck out on a check swing. 4-2 Hillsborough. Two outs, two on in the seventh. Looking to even up this series of a game apiece. Throw to second base. And AOA gets back in there. Nobody throwing in either pen right now, but we got a lot of people moving around. Here's the pitch, grounded up the middle. That's going to sneak through for a base hit. Getting the wave around third. Here comes Owusu Asiedu. He will score. The throw to the plate, not in time. A two-out RBI single from Modafi Marte, and the Hops take a 5-2 lead. You know it. More two-out lightning for the Hillsborough Hops. RBI number 14 on the season for Marte. Once again, it's a two-out, none-on rally. The Nets runs for the Hops.
1: Yeah, another double-digit hit total for the Hops here today as Modafi Marte comes through with the runner in scoring position.
0: Rodriguez, a grounder snared on the mound by Perez. Underhands to Fitzer for the final out of the inning. But two hits and a walk, then a run. The Hops pad their lead. 5-2 as we head to the eighth on the Hops Broadcast Network.
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0: Saves leader comes out of the pen to pitch the eighth inning. Sawyer Hawks takes over for Adonis Perez. Just one inning for Perez tonight. Didn't allow a hit or a run. One walk. Hawks, the fourth pitcher of the night for the Hops. Rio Britton got the start, went the first four. Two scoreless innings from Juan Gonzalez. And then one scoreless from Perez. 5-2 Hillsborough, top of the eighth inning. And with the play-by-play, here's Seth.
1: Thank you, Matt. Sawyer Hawks, his 13th game of the year. The 23-year-old right-hander delivers home to Ellen Espinal. And it's in there a strike, nothing and one. Last game for Sawyer came against Everett. It was the final game of that series. He allowed two solo home runs. Back-to-back home runs in the eighth inning of that game. The 0-1 misses low. Ball one, one ball, and one strike. Yeah, weirdly enough, the top half of the eighth inning, the Hops hit back-to-back home runs off the bat of Wallace Clark and Brady Council. And then going to the bottom half of the eighth inning, Everett did the same thing. Their 7 and 8 hole hitters hit back-to-back solo home runs. Swinging a foul back, one ball and two strikes.
0: I think you and I could hit a home run at Funko Field.
1: Yeah, you just got to get it up in the air to the outfield. You see Sawyer's numbers this year, 5.65 ERA, 14 and a third innings, 11 hits, 29 strikeouts, nearly two per inning. That one skips a couple feet in front of home, ball two, 2-2.
0: Yeah, Hawks K rate, one of the best in the league right now, over 18 strikeouts per nine innings pitched.
1: Well, two former Vanderbilt Commodores going head-to-head here. Sawyer, two seasons at Air Force Academy and then two seasons at Vandy. And he delivers low, ball three, 3-2. Alan Espinal and Jacob Humphrey, both also out of Vanderbilt. 3-2. 5-2 is the Hops lead here in game two of this series. Hawks looks in, has the sign, delivers home, and it's high, ball four. So a walk for Hawks. He had walked four batters over his last 7 1/3 innings. But again, 15 strikeouts in his last 7 1/3 innings. That's over his last five games. So again, nearly two strikeouts per innings pitched for Sawyer Hawks. Hawks this year, better numbers against lefties than righties. Right-handed bat at the plate here. Right-handers hitting .261 against him. Swing and a foul off and out of play.
0: And it's a dominant right-handed lineup for Spokane tonight, so it makes sense we would see Hawks late in this game rather than Santana.
1: Left-handed bats against Sawyer hitting just 5 for 32 in 2026. Hawks as a freshman in college, pitched just 8 games for Air Force. Was college teammates with Paul Skeens. Popped up back and out of play, nothing in two. 53 career games in college, 5 of them coming as starts, and had 16 saves between Air Force and Vandy. 6th-round pick by the Diamondbacks in 2025. The Hawks, the second reliever used today after good relief work from Yoanhel Gonzalez. And Kevin Fitzer at the plate, the 0-2. Ooh, just outside, ball one, one ball and two strikes. Of course, Adonis Perez also pitching today. Third reliever for the Hops here today. Perez with a scoreless inning. Yoanhel Gonzalez, two scoreless. And now Sawyer Hawks looking to answer that. The 1-2 here to Fitzer, fouled back. So we're starting to see some good relief work from the Hops. We'll see if they have him go two and come back out for the ninth and maybe a 6-out save. As Spokane with the six-hole batter at the plate right now. Alan Espinal on first. Nobody out. The 1-2 fouled straight back. The Hops today just 3 for 13 with runners in scoring position. They've had their fair chances offensively. They've stranded 10 runners on base today. Just the two pitchers used today for Spokane, Vargas and Perez. It's 5-2 Hillsborough. Again, the 1-2. Fitzer lifts it to right. Right to Trent Youngblood. He had it played perfectly. And The long battle ends in a fly ball out, one away here in the eighth. And the guy who the Hops have yet to retire today, Tommy Hoffey. Well, Spokane 7 and 8 hole batters both have yet to be retired. Tommy Hoffey, the right fielder with a couple singles and a walk. And Robert Kalaz, who waits on deck, has two walks and a double. Hoffey will bat from the left-hand side here against Sawyer Hawks. And the first pitch is a strike, nothing and one. Now, Tommy Hoffey had that home run here at Hillsborough Ballpark back on the 11th of April against John West. 413 feet up near the top of the berm in right field. He shows bunt, comes up empty, and now he's behind in the count, nothing and two.
0: All of Spokane's hits clustered between the 6, 7, and 8 hitters tonight. Hoffey aboard all three times. And Robert Kalaz on deck has been on three times with a double and two walks.
1: Hoffey just 1 for 15 in their last homestand. He's 3 for 4 yesterday and a couple more here today. That pitch from Hawks misses outside. Ball one, one ball and two strikes. 2025 for Hoffey, 101 games in the minors, 30 games in Spokane, 68 in Fresno, and 3 games in the Arizona Complex League. The 1-2 here to him is grounded to first and past the diving Madafi Marte into right field, going first to third, a big turnaround first and into second with a sliding double is Tommy Hoffey with his helmet in his hand.
0: How about that?
1: I'm not sure if the helmet came off when he rounded first, but somehow Tommy Hoffey was sliding into second base. His helmet was clenched in his hand, and indeed, he just took it off his head.
0: I don't think I've ever seen that before.
1: I don't think I have either.
0: He points at the top of his head after he slides into second base.
1: Well, have yourself a day, Tommy Hoffey. Three-hit game, and Spokane in business here in the eighth. Robert Kalaz up. He has yet to be retired today. And the first pitch misses outside. Ball one. If you look at Kalaz this season, although being one of the top Rockies prospects, he's batting eighth in the order. The 1-0 right down the middle for a strike, 1-1. Kalaz just 20 years old. 2 for 4 yesterday. Was 4 for 16 in their last homestand. 2 home runs and 10 runs batted in. Runners on second and third, just one away, and he swings and misses. Good pitch there from Sawyer Hawks. And he's now ahead again in the count, 1-2. So Sawyer working ahead in the count the last couple batters after the walk to Alan Espinal. Strikeout would be huge here. The Hops infield is playing back. They'll trade an out for a run. And the 1-2 to him, swing and a miss. Pulled the string. Nasty pitch from Sawyer Hawks. And there's two away here in the eighth. And a chance again to strand runners in scoring position.
0: He's been devastating when he gets ahead in the count. That's when the splitter comes out, and that's what got Kalaz there.
1: And nine-hole hitter Jacob Hinderleiter.
0: And we see plenty of multi-sport athletes, guys who played multiple sports in high school at this level, but rare is the multi-sport profile of Sawyer Hawks. Baseball, swimming, and golf. How do you do baseball and golf at the same time? Is that not a spring sport where he's from? Maybe not.
1: Well, I know a lot of the guys love to golf. The PGA Championship starting tomorrow, the 1-0. Outside ball two. How about this, Matt? I don't know if I've told you this. My high school basketball coach at Oregon City High School, guy by the name of Bryce Fisher, also owned a car wash that me and a bunch of buddies worked at in high school. He qualified for the PGA Championship this week.
0: No kidding.
1: An amateur golfer from Oregon. He is also in the ownership group and the head golf pro at Arrowhead Golf Course in Molalla, Oregon. And he is one of the 20 amateur golfers who is playing in the PGA Championship this week. Bryce Fisher is his name. He'll be teeing off tomorrow morning. He's one of the early tee times tomorrow. And that's a called strike, 3-1. I guess there's 20 golfers who qualify on the Pro-Am list every year. Of course, there was that big story a couple years ago. I want to say his name was Robert Block or something along those lines. I think he finished top 15 in the tournament. But Bryce Fisher out of Oregon City, 46 years old, and he's going to be making his professional golf debut tomorrow in one of the biggest tournaments in the world. The 3-1, and that's a called strike, 3-1. That'll make it 3-2 now to Hinderleiter. I think he's asking the count as well, and it is 3 balls and 2 strikes. Runner at second is Tommy Hoffe. Runner at third is Alan Espinal. Sawyer Hawks trying to get out of a second and third situation here. Hillsboro leading 5-2. Sawyer sets at the belt in his 25th pitch of the inning. It's a swing and a miss. Got him. High heater, back-to-back Ks. And Sawyer does what Sawyer does best, getting a strikeout to end the inning. High heat there. No chance for Jacob Hinderleiter. He's wearing the golden sombrero, his fourth K of the game. We'll go to the bottom of the eighth. It's 5-2 Hillsboro on the Hops Broadcast Network.

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2: 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New right-hander on for Spokane. It's the 25-year-old Hunter Omlid. He'll face off against Slade Caldwell, the top part of the Hops order, 1, 2, and 3. Well, Omlid, six previous games this year, and Slade pokes it down the line, base hit, past Ethan Hedges. Caldwell, a big turnaround first. Kalaz gets the throw in, but no chance, and a leadoff double for Slade Caldwell. His second hit of the game, and left-handed bats continue to hurt Hunter Omlid this year. Lefties are now 9 for 20 against Omlid this year with that double by Slade Caldwell. Right-handed batters are hitting just 208 against him, but it's been the lefties that have done the damage. There's a right-handed bat at the plate, Yasiel Soler. Soler has a couple singles, and we have a balk. So Slade Caldwell is issued third, and another key insurance run just 90 feet away. Caldwell getting instruction from second-year Hops skipper Mark Reed. Yasiel Soler with the infield playing in. First pitch to him outside, ball one.
3: We were joking about spring sports with Sawyer Hawks. Hunter Omlid from the state of Montana, where they do not offer high school baseball as a sport. So we got his experience playing Legion ball in the summertime.
2: The 1-0 to Yasiel. Hits a deep right field. Hoffy going back over near the track. It'll stay in the yard. He'll make the catch, but no relay home. As Slade Caldwell comes in to score, a sacrifice fly for Yasiel Soler, and that makes it 6-2 Hillsboro. Soler gets the job done, his 21st run batted in, his first RBI in quite some time, but we get a sacrifice fly there, and Slade Caldwell's leadoff double comes in to score. Trent Youngblood, the batter here, with one home and one out in the eighth. Youngblood with a two-hit game here today. Takes a first pitch fastball right down Broadway for a strike, nothing and one. So another earned run to Hunter Omlid's totals. Omlid now in 10 and a third innings this year has allowed 15 earned runs. That one misses inside, ball one, one ball and one strike.
3: Ops getting production up and down the order tonight. Everybody's been on base at least once, and eight of the nine players in the batting order with at least one base hit in this game.
2: Yeah, the Hops with that big 17-hit game in Everett on Sunday, and another multi-hit total game here today. 12 hits and 6 runs. Spokane, 5 hits and 2 runs, 3 errors for the Indians here today in Game 2. It's 2-1 to Youngblood, and he delivers home inside ball 3, 3-1. So Trent Youngblood trying to reach base yet again. Kenny Castillo, the Janet King cleanup hitter, waits on deck. Youngblood 2-for-4 here today with a run scored and a stolen base. The 3-1 from Omlid is a strike, 3-2. In the top half of the ninth inning. Spokane will need at least four. They will have the top part of their order. Tucker, Hernandez, and Humphrey due up. Looks like it will be Sawyer Hawks for the ninth. Youngblood hits it right to second. Backing up into shallow right field, it's Hernandez. He'll throw to first and beat Youngblood there by half a step. Two away. And that'll bring up Kenny Castillo. Castillo with the RBI single in the first. He walked in the third. Flew out to center in the fourth. And then grounded out to Tevin Tucker in the seventh. It was 104 miles an hour off the bat. Barreled it up, but hit it right to shortstop. Again, Castillo still looking for his first home run of 2026. And he takes a called strike. It is nothing and one. Well, the Hops have gotten great production from their catchers this year, both Castillo and Alberto Barriga. They have added a third catcher to the roster this week, Adrian De Leon, and he gets just underneath this sky high to left. Kalaw's coming in as the rain is starting to come down, and Tevin Tucker will make the catch. The Hops get another insurance run on a Slade Caldwell double and a Yasel Soler sacrifice fly. The rain coming down. Ninth inning coming up on the Hops Broadcast Network.
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0: 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It is the top half of the ninth inning. 6-2 is the Hillsborough lead. Tevin Tucker in the top part of the Spokane order against Sawyer Hawks. And Hawks delivers a strike, nothing and one.
1: And guess who won again tonight? Eugene Emeralds.
0: Yeah.
1: Now 27-8, beat Tri-City 4-2.
0: I'm serious. They might clinch the first half with weeks to go.
1: Oh, I'm
0: a line drive to center. Caldwell coming, and he'll play it on a hop. Base hit for Tevin Tucker. So Tucker with his first hit of the game and a leadoff base runner here in the ninth.
1: They're on their way to the bottom of the ninth at Vancouver. Everett trying to nail down a two-hit shutout. 3-0 Aqua Sox.
0: And we saw some good relief work from the Aqua Sox pen last week against the Hops. Roynier Hernandez batting from the left-hand side here. 287 on the year. A couple home runs and 8 runs batted in. Hawks' first pitch misses outside, ball one.
1: A collective effort tonight. Adam Mayer got the start. 5 one-hit shutout innings, 5 strikeouts, no walks.
0: Adam Mayer, the former University of Oregon pitcher. We saw a matchup between Britton and Mayer last week in a battle of former Oregon Ducks. Sawyer Hawks, the former Vanderbilt Commodore, looking to close the door for the Hops here. Runner on first. Hawks working with a 4-run lead here in game two of this series. It's 6-2 Hillsborough. The 1-1 is high. Ball two. 2-1.
1: Josh Caron hit a 2-run home run in that game, and I forgot to check and see if Felnin Celestin had a hit yesterday.
0: He did.
1: He has another hit tonight.
0: Yeah, it's 18, I think, now.
1: Two walks and a hit.
0: The 2-1 to Hernandez hit down the left field line and foul. Yeah, he's one of the more impressive prospects we've seen, one of the Mariners' top prospects. And he easily, last week, he did not win Northwest League Player of the Week, but it would have been his third consecutive week winning Player of the Week, and he easily could have had it. I didn't see who got it, or I don't remember who got it, but I know it wasn't him last week. 2 balls and 2 strikes, and Hawks delivers home. Hernandez fouls it straight back on a fastball, and we'll do the 2-2 count once again. As we look around the Diamondbacks minor league system today, it is the bottom of the ninth inning in Reno. The Aces trying to make a comeback against Las Vegas. They have 2 on with 1 out in the bottom of the ninth. It's 6-5 Las Vegas. Swing and a miss. There's that splitter. Nasty pitch from Sawyer Hawks. And another strikeout for Hawks. 1 away here in the ninth. It is a final in Corpus Christi. Amarillo falling to Corpus Christi 7-6. You see Hernandez trying to go down and get that pitch. No chance. And then bottom of the eighth inning, Visalia trailing Fresno 3-1. Our game, a 6-2 Hillsborough lead. Jacob Humphrey is 0-for-3 today. He's walked once. Had that long home run in yesterday's game. The league leader in hitting coming into play today. Runner at first, looking for a double play ball, and this could be it. Ground ball to second. Right there, Neen. Steps on second. Throws to first. It's wide of the bag. Somehow, Matafi Marte keeps it in play. Otherwise, that ball was going down the right field line, and with Jacob Humphrey's speed, he would have easily been into second. That is an incredible stop from Matafi Marte.
1: You gotta love the hustle of Humphrey. That's the second time he's beaten out a potential double play.
0: I mean, look at this stop from Marte. He goes face down to get that one, and Mark Reed going to take a quick jog out to the mound. Reeder does this every once in a while where he just wants to fire his guy up, and Sawyer knows he needs just one more out. As the Spokane Indians down to their final out, Hawks did throw 25 pitches in that eighth inning, so pitch count getting up there. This will be his 37th pitch of his outing as Reeder back to the third base side hops dugout. And Hillsborough is an out away from their fifth win of the year against Spokane. Even this series at one game apiece. Runner takes off, not worried about him, and it's a strike as Humphrey is into second base. And you can see kind of just shakes his head as he knows that doesn't mean much, but he's got a big smile. I think he's looking out to Trent Youngblood in right field.
1: That will not be his 15th stolen base of the season.
0: And the 0-1 home swing and a miss. Ethan Hedges and down to their final strike. Sawyer Hawks struck out two in the eighth and looking to strike out two in the ninth here as well to keep up with his season average of striking out more than two batters per inning. Hawks is set at the belt. The 0-2 pitch home to Ethan Hedges. Swing and a miss. He got him. That is your ball game. Sawyer Hawks closes the door. Four more strikeouts for him as the Hops take game two of this six-game series here at the New Hops Ballpark. Final score today, Hillsborough 6 and Spokane 2. Matt, we saw the Hops offense 12 hits here today. Really came to play here in the second game of this series.
1: And they got it done early, just like Spokane did last night with the five runs in the first three innings. Hops went to work in the first inning, putting a run on the board, and then took advantage of a couple of defensive miscues by the Indians to play a couple of unearned runs in the second inning. Slade Caldwell slapping one off the wall. By all rights, he should have had two doubles in this game. Would have, too, if he didn't have runners on base in front of him that had to hold their ground on that fly ball to the fence in left field. And it looks like things may be starting to turn for the top prospect on this Hops team.
0: Slade Caldwell with a couple knocks today as the Hops pick up the victory here today. Handshake lines down on the field. And expecting Brian Curley to be the starter for tomorrow's ball game. Well, all sorts of fun here at the ballpark as Rio Britton got the start here today, and it ends in a Hops 6-2 victory as the Hops out hit the Spokane Indians 12-6 here today, and even the series at one game apiece. The Hops with their fifth win of the year against Spokane, and they'll look for another one tomorrow as they'll send their top pitching prospect to the mound, Brian Curley. He'll be opposed by the left-hander, Everett Catlett. Thanks for joining us today for Matt Rickert and Rich Burke. I'm Seth Whalen saying so long from the New Hops Ballpark, where the Hops win it 6-2. Good night.
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14: How's it going, fellow sports fans? It's Andy West. Let's take a look back on this day in sports history.

Scottish sensations, the Bay City Rollers, finally score a hit in the U.S. with the number one single, Saturday Night. This is Saturday Night. In February, former Steve Miller Band member Boz Scaggs has a number two U.S. album with Silk Debris. Hey! Peter Frampton hits number one with his double live album, Frampton Comes Alive. It would become the best-selling album of 1976.

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3: Southbound I-5 in Ridgefield at 179th Street. Just one single lane available with the overnight road work. So that's a solid tie-up now. Back to 209th on I-5 South. There's also a delay in the Donald area, I-5 North, due to some construction.
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20: With two late goals to force that extra frame, Minnesota had a 3-1 lead going into the third period. Colorado scored the game-winning goal 4 minutes into overtime, taking a 4-3 win to advance to the Western Conference Finals in a 4-1 series win. Major League Baseball, Atlanta gets its 30th win of the year, 4-1 over the Cubs. The White Sox beat the Royals 6-5 in AL Central matchup. Max Fried's getting an MRI after he left his start against the Orioles. Yankees dropped that one 7-0. Shohei Ohtani pitched 7 no-run innings as the Dodgers beat the Giants 4-0. He did not hit in the game. I'm Martin Weiss.
21: Yeah.
18: morning to all.
21: The best. 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

0: we're going to let them know. Here on Two Pros and a Cup of Joe here on a Thursday morning, it is LeVar Arrington, Brady Quinn, Jonas Knox with you. 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If you're listening on the podcast, we appreciate you doing so. And we are off and running on this three-hour extravaganza, taking you all the way up until 9 a.m. Eastern time, 6 o'clock Pacific. Hey, got to let them know, Brady.
1: That's right.
0: Got to let them know.
1: That's right, baby.
0: Cavs are back.
1: Woo!
0: Yeah.
1: Three in a row. We tried to tell you. No one wanted to listen. Three in a row. We'll close it out next game. Move on to the New York Knicks. Sorry about it.
0: 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I got to tell you, man, I'm not being a smartass, all right, not being condescending, not trying to be a douche, genuinely happy for James Harden. I really am. Because I think there's been this label that's been put on him, all playoff failure and all that. And look, some of that, I guess, is deserved. I think people also lose sight of the fact that he is a first ballot Hall of Famer and a great player who's had a great career. And to see him show out like that in a place that he hasn't been at for that long, pretty impressive, man.
1: He's one of the all-time great scorers in NBA history. That's not hyperbole. That is truth. He is. And that's what he's going to go down in the Hall of Fame for. But they're not done. You know, he's not done. And last night was huge for him. Was that a career high for playoff points? Like for that, or at least a playoff best, like that narrative, he is slowly starting to turn around. Now, again, they got to win and close this one out. But if you could find a way to get to the finals and they do it on the back of James Harden at his age, it'd be incredible. I mean, that would be an unbelievable story, especially considering what they've got coming up if they can get past Detroit and then take on the New York Knicks. It's going to be an uphill battle, but I'll tell you this much. It was a team effort. There were some times where I was watching, I'm doubting, because it was almost like, you know, I'd be watching, all right, it'd be a tight game. The next thing you know, you walk out of the room, come back in, they'd be down 12. I'm like, I'm not sure what's going on here, but there were some big time swings and Cleveland just never went away. So credit to the Cavaliers, too, to keep fighting.
0: So the star of the game, James Harden, spoke post-game about his performance, and he illustrated the fact that, listen, man, it just hasn't had a lot of opportunity to work with these guys. He's only been there a short time. Let's take a listen.
2: This is new for me. So, like, we keep talking about, you know, like, I've only been here 2.5 months, you know what I mean? So, like, the things that we were going through is all new, you know? So, like, learning how to be, you know, a second option and feed and play off Donovan, you know, when to be aggressive, you know, when he has it going. Like last game, second half, like he did some things that we haven't seen in a very, very long time. You know what I mean? So it's like, you know, and he's capable of doing that every single game. So, you know, finding when to be aggressive, when to be a playmaker and things like that. So, and then offensively finding what works for us, you know, for me to be successful, to get guys, you know, shots and open looks. So it all comes together. And I think we're building in the right direction. And throughout that process, there's going to be some, you know, times where, you know, we don't look as great, but I think overall we all got the right mindset of wanting to help each other be better. And, you know, I think we're finding that as of lately.
0: I can imagine, look, you've talked about this before, where if you're a quarterback and you've got to learn a new playbook, it's like learning a new language every single time you got to do it. And I can imagine in the middle of a season, he gets dealt and you just got to integrate into that team, accept your role that you're going to be the number two. It's going to be Donovan Mitchell, who's going to be the star of the show. And you got to just find how it is that you fit in. Oh, and by the way, you don't have a preseason to do it. You've got the rest of the regular season and then the postseason, where if you don't do it well enough, you guys are going home. It's kind of a difficult task.
1: Without a doubt. And you're trying to, you know, people act like they're practicing during the course of the season. They really don't. You know, you're trying to maintain, you're trying to do your best you can to recover, to prepare yourself for the games. So it's not like they're able to in real time really get a lot or develop a lot of that chemistry with one another. It has to happen through the course of playing games. So you're starting to see it come together. They've done it in the most critical moment of their season. in particular in the semis of the Eastern Conference Finals. So I look at it and say, this is giving me hope and optimism that maybe if, again, they can close out the series, they can take on the New York Knicks, and that can be a competitive series because the Knicks look to be by far and away the best team in the East. I will say this, man, just to switch gears a little bit, Cade Cunningham's the legit scorer. I mean, he's obviously been that, you know, this entire season. But last night, I thought, you know, what the Cavs were able to do outshined him. But obviously, to drop, what, 39 points with 9 assists and everything else, I mean, he was clutch. He was consistent. He's already a star, he's something special for years to come for Detroit.
0: Yeah, no, he's fun to watch. And it's good to see. It's good to see these classic franchises get back into the conversation and be a threat again. Cause Detroit was a laughing stock for years. All right. Just for years. And so to see them get back and actually be prominent again. I mean, look, you got Eminem and 50 Cent, you know, are sitting on the sidelines there. They probably have no idea who any of these guys are, but the fact that they're there, all right.
1: That's not true, dude.
0: Well, I mean, the fact that they're fans,
1: man. Like I'm telling you, Eminem follows all that stuff. He's into that, and same thing with 50 Cent. Those guys know who everyone is.
0: But the fact that they are a prominent and a threat in the Eastern Conference, I think is fun for the league. I think it's great for everybody. You know, JB Bickerstaff is still, you know, how did you feel about the non-call at the end of regulation? It was Jared Allen who kind of, you know, seemed incidental, seemed like there was a little bit of contact going both ways. But I didn't think it was egregious enough to where you've got to blow the whistle there in a situation like that. Me personally.
1: I was just going to say, in that scenario, I don't know that you can call that. Again, that's just my opinion of end of game plays, you know, like someone basically has to get mugged, shot, you know, in order for it to be able to be called. But that's just me.
0: Yeah.
1: I know not everyone feels that way. Do we have a cut of maybe someone, you know, talking about that
0: foul? I mean, listen, JB Bickerstaff, the head coach of the Pistons, you know, he spoke about Kenny Atkinson kind of grooving the officials and getting all the calls in games 3 and games 4. And he spoke about that non-call late on Jared Allen.
3: Hey, coach, did they give you a reason why there was no foul call on Jared Allen on that trip?
4: He fouled us, sir. It's bad. I mean, clear. He trips him when he's going for a loose ball in a game situation. You know, that's tough.
0: Yeah. Okay, dude. We could play that game all we want on every single play of every single possession if we really want to do that. Did anybody ask him? I didn't listen to the entire press conference. Did anybody ask him why nobody blocked out James Harden on that rebound on his free throw attempt? Like, anybody ask him about that? It just, I feel like that's become the crutch of a lot of coaches this postseason, and it feels like that's been the story of the postseason. Last year, it was the injuries, and this year in the NBA playoffs, it's coaches not happy with officiating. And I get it. They're going to miss calls from time to time. That's a long-ass game that went 5 periods. You had an opportunity to figure it out and get it done at home. They couldn't do it. I don't know that you point to that call as the reason that you lost the game. Sorry.
1: Do you feel like this is one of those series now with where we're at that if Cleveland doesn't win game 6, that they don't have a shot of winning game 7?
0: Honestly, I have no idea. I expect them to lose game 6. I swear to God. Like,
1: you expect the Cavs
0: to
1: lose game 6?
0: Yes, I think they're going to lose game 6. Yeah, I think we're going 7. And then we see what happens from there. I think
1: if they, obviously, if they win game 6, it's over. But I'm saying if they lose the momentum that they've built these last 3 games, I don't think you go back to Detroit and win that one. I don't. Do you allow Detroit to steal back the momentum? The series will end then in Detroit in game 7.
0: I still think it's
1: with them winning.
0: I look at what Detroit went through with Orlando to where they were in a game 6. They're about to be an 8, you know, a 1 seed losing to an 8 seed, and Orlando gagged away game 6 and they came back and you know, they obviously won game 7 and then moved on to this series. They've got experience in this situation already in these playoffs. It just wouldn't surprise me whatsoever if they come out, they win that game, and we get a game 7, and I think that's a coin flip. I think anybody could win that game. I just, it feels like one of those series that's going to go the duration, And if you're the NBA, you could use one of those at this juncture, because you got two teams that are sitting at home and have been there about a month and a half waiting for somebody to play. And so I just, I look at it and I, if I was gun to my head, I would say, I think Detroit probably wins game six, and then game seven's a coin flip. But again, that's good news for you as a Cavs fan, because some of my picks are awful. Not all of them, just some of them.
1: No, I was just going to say, well, and most of them, not some, most, I'd say the vast majority, I'd say 80, 85%. But that's neither here nor there. But again, this entire series I've called since the Cavs were down 2-0. And I know LeVar's not here. He unfortunately has been on the opposite side of that. You now seem like you're on the opposite side of this.
0: No, listen, so I still think they can win it.
1: I will continue forward. Cavs win in game six, series is closed, and we move on to the Eastern Conference Finals.
0: All right.
1: That's how this is going to go.
0: Look, I think it's
1: Think about this. Dan Gilbert busts up, 400 fans?
0: Yeah, that's awesome, by the way.
1: For the game.
0: I'm glad you brought that up. So he did this for, was it games one
1: season
0: and two?
1: Ticket holders.
0: Yeah, so season ticket holders, he took up their food, all expenses paid, to kind of treat them so they could, you know, somehow get some sort of a fan base in Detroit to watch these games. And then they did it again last night. And I don't know. I think he kind of gets labeled as the guy who, you know, went, you know, viral for his comments about LeBron James when LeBron left, and he took it all personal and whatnot. But it feels like he's done some pretty cool things for some of the fans there in the area. And this being one of them, to where he's been able to, you know, get all the fans up there, season ticket holders rather, pay for food, pay for drink, you know, let them have a good time and try and even the odds there. From a fan base standpoint. So good for him, man.
1: Yeah. I mean, I think the only downside of that entire trip is if they actually had to go up there to Little Caesars and actually eat Little Caesars. That'd be the only downside. Ah, come on. Of all the big chain pizzas, no.
0: I mean,
1: I feel like unless you're from Michigan, you can't seriously like Little Caesars.
0: Well, it got me through a lot of lean times when I was doing radio in Charleston.
5: Dear God.
0: Listen, I'm with you, Reverend. In North Charleston.
1: Hot and Ready's. Like, that's the only good thing they've got.
0: Well, so they would do $5 pizzas at the Kmart. There was a Kmart around the corner, and they had a Little Caesars inside the Kmart in North Charleston. For anybody listening in North Charleston, you know what I'm talking about.
1: This was back in 2005? Like, what year was this?
0: 2008, 2009.
1: Okay. 2009, everything was like $5 pizza.
0: Yeah, but...
1: Like, you can't reference something over 20 years ago, but yeah, it was a lot cheaper back then.
0: Yeah, but you know what? You've got to harken back to the good old days when Little Caesars got... Listen, and that was the move. $5, I'd get a large pizza. I'd eat half earlier in the day, and then the other half later in the day. Lean times, I can't knock Little Caesars.
1: You're lactose intolerant, so how do you eat a cheese pizza?
0: Oh, it was rough. Yeah, it was rough. And then, you know, like drinking Piggly Wiggly coffee, Piggly Wiggly store brand coffee, it would run through me like Usain Bolt.
1: Oh, God.
0: If Usain Bolt was crap, it ran right through me as fast as it could. But it, you know, killed
1: the
0: starvation.
1: You might have to start referencing Gout. Gout's the new Usain Bolt.
0: Oh, that's right. Is that what he set the 200 record, right?
1: He has to do that of Australia. Yeah. He's ridiculously fast. But let's not get distracted. Let's not get off topic, okay? It was awesome what Dan Gilbert did. But furthermore, game six will be rocking. That place is going to be out of control. Cavs fans are going to show up. It will be a too tough of an environment. And that series is over in six. I'm just telling you right now.
0: All right. I mean, courtesy of our friends at DraftKings, 4.5-point favorites are the Cleveland Cavaliers.
1: That's concerning, because Detroit, I believe, was 4.5-point favorites last night. So
0: yeah, you almost wonder if DraftKings was like, yeah, whatever, just run it back.
1: Yeah, just throw it out there. It doesn't even matter at this point.
0: Like, why do we need to, you know, break down the numbers? Yeah. Let's just run it back.
1: Hey, Bill, what number sounds good for? All right, we'll put that down there.
0: but no, that's awesome, man. And good for Dan Gilbert for doing that. And then now we get to see how the Pistons respond, and it's going to be a fun environment. And like we said, let them know, man. Let them know. Hashtag let them know. And the Cavs are trying to let them know, and it's a great feel-good story for James Harden. And there's a lot of people out there that have been spewing takes about James Harden, because you could just dust him off and bring him back all these years later. And he stuck it to everybody last night on a big stage. Happy for the
1: Yes, guy. He has. You know, putting all those talks about him being too old and can't score, can't carry the team, put him in the bed. 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
0: It is two pros and a cup of Joe here on Fox Sports Radio. Brady Quinn, Jonas Knox with you here. We are going to have the usuals coming up later on. We do have another edition of In Case You Missed It. We're also going to hand out an award in hour two of the program. We're going to catch up with our guy Albert Breer in hour three. We've got the leftovers. All of it is yours here on this Thursday morning. But up next, somebody is yet again expected to do great things. And when you look at the numbers, pretty historic stuff. We'll tell you what it is right here on FSR. 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

0: Damn straight we are. Winning game six, moving on. Now, it might end in the Eastern Conference Finals, but, you know.
1: You called it, though. I mean, good for you. You called it. Two games in a row. I mean, whether they win it or not, you did say they'll run two games and two games off. So, there you go.
0: Well, now
1: they
0: it's
1: ran
0: three.
1: Off two in a row. That's three in a row?
2: Yeah.
0: Yeah, they're up 3-2.
1: I know they're up three. I thought they already had one.
2: Down 2-0.
0: No, they were down 2-0.
1: Dang. Yeah, well.
0: You don't seem to be as excited as I am.
2: I mean,
1: I'm going to say this. I have rode with the Cavaliers. I picked them as the team last year, and they let me down. I believe I picked them as the team the year before, and they let me down. So
0: this doesn't sound true. Your track record with Cleveland's not good.
1: No. I was high on them. I was high on them, and I know they had the injuries.
0: But not more than one. Not more than one.
1: I think there was. Maybe it was Spider Mitchell, maybe. Maybe more than one year with Spidey. Yeah. And not just maybe not Cleveland.
2: Well,
1: maybe
2: I think
1: it was Utah.
2: I think they call him Spida, if I'm not mistaken. Not Spider.
1: Okay.
2: Yeah, I'm just letting you know.
1: I use Spider with the Y. I didn't go hard ER. But I didn't go soft A either. So I don't know. I do know this. They showed up. He showed up. He played a hell of a game. Geez, James Harden must have been listening to our show. I mean, people saying that he was using Zest body wash. You know what I mean? He might have been clean. Wasn't James Harden. But
2: you know,
1: he showed up last night.
2: I think Harden probably, in all seriousness, I think he probably does listen to this show because he is a big strip club guy. And, you know, when you're walking out and it's, 6:27 in the morning Eastern time, you're getting an Uber to get home.
1: You
2: know
1: for a fact
2: that guy's got us on the iHeartRadio app for sure.
1: I wasn't speaking very highly of him, but he showed up last night. They showed up last night. And listen, Kate Cunningham, he went cold in the second quarter. You know, they still looked like they were about to kind of cruise to a pretty good victory. They're a second half team. Cleveland appears to be a second half team, and Detroit has not adjusted. This is two games in a row now that in the second half, Detroit wasn't able to answer the adjustments that in Cleveland were able to adapt and adjust to what it was that they needed to do and overtook Detroit. I was like, when it went to overtime, I was like, they're going to lose. So
2: also a little bit of a shout out here to Max Strus up top, Brady. That's what I'm talking about right there. Little Max Strus.
1: Ice cold blood in his veins.
2: Oh, yeah,
1: you know?
2: Man.
1: They did good. They did well. But I do not see anybody beating the Knicks. I don't see anybody beating the Knicks. But they look good. I mean, Detroit has been this team since the playoffs has started. For some reason, they're not playing at a high level consistently. It's almost like they had, like, in that third quarter, they had, like, a really, really long spurt of just lackadaisical shots, like, almost like they were in a shoot-around, but in the game. And the way they were, like, taking their shots, the missed shots, and Cleveland kept playing hard, and they were able to get boards. And, I mean, even James Harden getting his own rebound on the missed free throw, It just didn't seem like as professional ball at some points during that game that Detroit realized that they were still professionals in a playoff game. I mean they got to tighten up if they're going to have any chance of trying to climb back. They got to tighten up.
2: I mean, I would say this, that's no way to handle being a favorite in an NBA playoff game at home. And speaking of which, the PGA Championship is this weekend, and it starts today.
0: Yeah, that's right, baby. Uh-huh. Have you seen that rough?
1: I had another segment I could have took off.
2: LeVar, happy you're back. The PGA Championship is this weekend.
1: See y'all next

0: segment.
1: And and let me just say this. I don't know that people are aware of this, but Scottie Scheffler is the favorite to win the PGA Championship. He's been the favorite to win the last 14 majors. That's the run that he's on. Pure dominance by Scottie Scheffler.
2: He's that good. I mean, that's how he's been. Rory's right behind him at number two by a sizable margin. And there was a little talk yesterday in regards to like course conditions, everything else. But one of the conversations I started was on Rory's best day and Scottie's best day, who wins? And, you know, there's a thought out there by some folks that it's Scottie Scheffler. You know, even when Rory plays at his best. And I think the outright winning betting odds would give you a sense of that. Scottie Scheffler plus 385 right now, according to our friends at DraftKings, as compared to Rory. So we are we going to pick some names from the HAP, though? We probably should at some point.
1: Yeah, I mean, listen, I'm in. I'm always
2: in. I don't know if Var is in, but we'll sign him somewhere.
3: I'm out. Patty always gives Jonas the winner.
1: Yeah, but here's, can I just say
3: I could
1: this?
3: Care less about if I win or if I lose. I'm out.
1: I would like to say
2: guys,
1: this.
2: I think we should have LeVar play.
1: I would like to say this. If I get Rory McIlroy again, I'm out too, because I cannot deal with the fact that Rory McIlroy got a blister and needed to be carted off yesterday at practice. Okay.
2: Well,
1: come on, man. That's one of those injuries.
2: Maybe that's baked into the odds.
1: Okay, don't say anything until afterwards and see how the tournament goes. I mean, he's checking his blister, you know, like he just walked off Gettysburg. It's not like, come on, man. Like, we don't need to make this a big production. We get it. You feel like you're overwhelmed by Scottie Scheffler. You feel like you don't have a great opportunity here. You just won the Masters. We got it, man. You don't need to look down at your foot. Like, what happened? Okay, like, you didn't step in a bear trap. You got a blister. Like, let's calm down here with some of this stuff.
2: As bad as that was, nothing equates to Michael Block. I mean, it's just, can we move on from this? Can we stop? Like, the whole, let's have the Block party's back. Like, can we get over this? And he pops up every once in a while, and he always does something that makes you be like, I cannot believe there are people out there who are condoning this. So before he was hitting a tee shot, I don't want to say it was yesterday, maybe the day before. And look, these are their practice rounds, right? In some cases, they're pro-ams. He's talking to the crowd, you know, exactly how he's going to hit it. And he needs a little more crowd noise and whatnot. Then he blocks it right and misses the fairway into the rough. And people start booing him, which he then got a little bit defensive about. But I don't know what it is with the fascination with Michael Block. I really don't. And for people out there who like think his story just started when he like got invited to one of the major events, he'd been trying to get his tour card forever. And it's a tough storyline in golf, man. It really is.
3: What?
2: I know. Trust me.
3: What? Yeah, but y'all talking about something? What y'all talking about on the radio show, man?
1: Yeah, but this is the problem. I mean, you got a mixture of blowhards in golf that are going to love this. It's the get in the hole guys. You know, it's the guys that yell get in the hole during
3: a get in the hole.
1: Yeah, that whole thing.
2: It's the guys wearing golf spikes to the course. Can we pick some names out of a hat yet? Can we get this done, Patty?
1: Yeah, we are efforting.
3: See Brady.
1: Hey, wait a
3: Brady
1: second.
2: We are efforting. We've got the list. We've got Pat's hat.
3: You see Brady Quinn on television. Get in the hole!
2: Oh, I don't say anything. First off,
3: and he gonna be on one knee on the green.
2: You got to understand. I grew up in an area that had an annual golf PGA Tour event, that was the spot where people would get loose. They would have house parties, and there would be sponsored house parties, and they would get absolutely hammered. So that was my first introduction to golf. Whereas most people were like, "Oh yeah, it's like a very proper etiquette." I was like, no, it's not. Not from what I've seen. Everyone seems to just go and watch a little bit of golf and get hammered. It's like that's what I witnessed growing up.
1: So you grew up in waste management before the waste management event, basically.
2: I mean, it wasn't like that on the course, but off the course at the house parties, hell yeah. I mean, it was definitely like that. And that's where like people come back from college and be like, hey, man, it's tournament time. You want to stop by with house parties? And you're like, all right, let's try to sneak over, see what's going on there. And that was like the whole deal was if you could just find parking.
3: You want to stop over?
1: there was a tournament. I think it was Tiger's tournament that was at Lake Sherwood. And my brother managed a restaurant that was up the road. And after, you know, like there'd be a lot of celebrities like
2: Greg. Was it called Lake Sherwood? Yeah. Sherwood back then?
1: Yeah. It's Lake Sherwood, Sherwood Country Club. You know,
2: I think it was Sherwood Country Club, right?
1: But it was in Lake Sherwood. And so.
3: In Lake Sherwood?
1: Yeah. But it was called Sherwood. That's what it's called. Sherwood Country Club. It's in Westlake. I don't know. It's the rural ritzy area. Yeah,
2: it's called Sherwood Country Club.
1: Yeah. But it's in Lake Sherwood.
2: Is that because they shot Sherwood there, right? Wasn't that the story behind it?
1: I don't know. You think I get in the gates there?
2: No, I think they shot.
3: You mean from Robin Hood?
1: Yeah,
2: Robin Hood. They shot Robin Hood there. I almost said Peter Pan, by the way.
3: Robin Hood of Locksley?
1: If I got near the gates
3: of Sherwood.
1: If I got near the gates of Sherwood in my truck, I would be arrested and escorted out. Like, there was just no, hey, that's not a place for me.
2: I will say this. I went to that place once, and you are not lying. Like, when we went in there, that was a nice ass neighborhood around there.
1: Oh my God, it's crazy. Yeah.
2: So the homes were ridiculous and the whole thing, but yeah.
1: I remember those, like some of those golfers after the event, they would go into the place my brother worked at and they'd get after it, man. Like it was not, like there was, they had fans. I mean,
3: we did the Super Bowl during waste management. I went to Mastro's and you could clearly see the difference between the demographics of people in one place. You saw who were the NFL, you saw who the Super Bowl fans were, you saw who waste management fans were. And the waste management fans were clearly winning the I'm faded contest between the two.
1: You know, it's great though. When Fox had the US Open, it was at Oakmont in Pennsylvania, and we went out there to cover the event. And so we go out there, and there's a few of the shows that are there. And I remember walking around the course. The Penguins had just won the Stanley Cup. They had just had their parade. And so some of the Penguin players, and Oakmont's a really nice course in a really, really nice area.
2: Super hard.
1: So you could tell which ones were the hockey players because these guys walked in drinking beers in shorts and flip-flops, didn't give a rip, and nobody said a thing to them. They had carte blanche to do whatever they wanted there on the court.
2: Were you producing at that point?
1: Yeah, producing and hosting a little. Yeah.
2: It was with, okay. I was going to say that was for, what, Jay Moore?
1: Yeah. Yeah.
2: Okay.
3: I was going to say, because that was –
2: I was trying to track that back to when that was.
1: Yeah.
2: I think there's the biggest misconception that there's not a ton of boozing that goes on around golf tournaments.
1: Oh,
2: that's basically how you have to watch other people play golf is you have to booze. If you're dead sober watching another person play golf, and this is obviously referring to people who are, you know, within the drinking age, not referring to anyone else. I'm just saying, no, you're a psycho. Forget your glizzy weapons. You are a psycho. If you can watch golf, if you walk around a course dead sober watching golf, man,
1: By the way, I was unaware. I was unaware until you just mentioned that. So some of these tools wear golf spikes to go watch the tournament.
2: I don't think they do as much anymore, but there are definitely some golf traditionalists that would dress up with the proper attire. Almost like if one of the players went down, they'd get tapped in.
1: Right.
2: You know, it'd be like a WWE wrestling event. It's like, oh man, I can't do it. I got a blister. Hey, what's your name? Phil? Okay, Phil, come on in. You got to take my place. Like it was almost like they thought maybe there's a shot. If someone sees me dressed like a golfer, I will get tapped in to come finish the rest of this round.
1: All right. So we do have the names ready. To draw the names, they are all inside Patty's hat. Patrick Suica's got a big hat.
3: Dang.
2: An absolute bucket, guys.
1: Yeah, Patty's
2: absolute bucket.
1: By the way, Patty's hat was used on Mount Rushmore to stop rain from getting on the.
0: I think you could fit 100 koi fish in there.
3: Damn! I told you, we're not friends anymore, man. It's official,
1: changed, man.
3: It's official.
2: LeVar, I want you to know I had absolutely nothing to do with that.
4: I don't condone that with my hat.
1: We've noticed a change in Lorena. Like, she does not come into the office anymore. She won't talk to us.
3: Like, that was very mean.
2: Ever since she got back from Oregon, man.
1: Yeah.
3: It was different. Like just a little bit before then.
2: Someone turned a switch around that.
3: I mean, they flipped the switch. Or turned it off.
2: Click the switch. I don't know.
3: They clicked that switch.
2: All right, Patty, what do we got?
4: All right. Well, I'm going to pick who gets to go first. We'll do it kind of on a fast one. Between Jonas, Brady, Var, Eeny, Meeny, Miney. You know what? Brady, you get to go first. I'm going to let you go. And I'm going to pick it from the hat right now. Let's see. So,
1: well, no, Brady's arms are long enough.
2: Big bucks, no whammies. Big bucks, no whammies. Scotty Scheffler, please.
4: And the winner, as the hat has chosen, Ludwig Oberg.
1: Oh,
2: okay. Brady Quinn. I like that. Yeah. He's got a sweet swing.
1: Isn't it Aberg or Auberg?
4: That was Oberg.
2: Auberg.
1: Whatever.
2: Whatever.
1: If it was Aberg, he might win.
4: All right. The next. Well,
2: maybe if he wins, we'll know.
4: That's fair. Between Jonas Var, Jonas Var, Var.
3: No, of course, Var next. Yeah. So I can keep.
2: You know what? Should we skip the pick? Just give Brooks Koepka. Should we do that again? We'll skip the pick. Give him Brooks Koepka.
4: You know, I'm just fine. Let's give him. You get Brooks Koepka.
3: All right, way to go, Patty. Who needs that big ass hat of yours?
4: I do.
3: Well, you're just going to give me Brooks Koepka every time.
2: Hey, Var, one linebacker just like another, man.
3: There you
2: go. Two linebackers, you and Brooks Koepka.
3: Just two linebackers, one support the other. That's
2: LBU, baby.
1: Hey, by the way, Wemby could cold plunge in Patty's hat.
2: That's a terrible joke. All right, let's get Ray Ray. Who is Ray Ray getting?
0: No, I can pick my own. Give me that.
4: All right, here's the hat.
2: Oh, shit.
0: My arm is long enough. Hold on a second.
3: It's cold in here.
0: Okay, here, take your hat back.
1: Wait, help!
0: I got Matt Fitzpatrick.
1: All right. Nice.
0: That doesn't sound, you don't actually sound excited about
1: guaranteed
0: that.
1: Guaranteed he's
2: fine. He's fine. I don't think he's going to win it, but he's fine.
1: All right.
4: All right.
1: Patty, you go first. I won the Masters, so I'll let...
2: What a D-bag.
4: All right. I have chosen Cameron Young.
1: Oh, okay.
2: All right. Okay. He's been on a heater lately.
0: I'm going to bring you the hat, Jonas.
1: All right. No, I can reach through there. My arms are long enough.
2: They're not.
1: Oh.
4: She's actually going in, folks. Hold on. The bucket is being delivered. One Jonas Knox.
1: And so are we doing snake draft? I'll grab two and we just go back in reverse.
4: We do that.
2: Yes. Yes.
4: Just grab you two.
1: All right. okay, here we go. You know, I'm into this. John Rahm, who doesn't answer questions about Liv, and Tommy Fleetwood. All right, that'll work.
2: Oh, old Tommy Fleetwood.
1: Yeah. Tommy Fleetwood,
3: Matt.
2: No, Tommy Fleetwood. You selected Tommy Fleetwood.
1: Right. Patty, snake draft. So you're it's now your turn again.
2: Yeah.
4: All right. I have chosen Bryson DeChambeau.
1: All right.
2: Oh, he'll be fun.
1: Good. Yeah. All right, Ray Ray, you're up. Snake draft. Let's
0: go. Okay, I'm
1: snake
0: ready. Draft time. Second name. Let's go. Who do I get? I get...
2: Don't get Scheffler.
0: Rory McIlroy. Scheffler.
1: Rory! All right,
0: you can have him. That's a good one, right?
1: Yeah, you could have him.
2: Yeah. You'd be into it.
1: Old blister boy.
2: All right, let's go, Var.
3: No.
1: Come on, Var.
4: No.
1: Hey, Patty, just pick for Var.
4: I already got Var's lined up. He has Xander Schauffele.
1: All right.
2: Woo! Oh, yeah. Nice. Uh-oh. All right. Uh-oh. No one's got Scheffler.
4: There's
2: ready.
4: One Let's left.
2: Let's go.
4: One, two, three. Scotty Scheffler to Brady Quinn.
2: Eat it.
1: Son of a bitch.
2: Eat it. Woo!
0: Wins.
3: Woo! I don't see how we do this. Why don't you just pick who you guys want?
1: Hey,
3: I'm not going to pick anybody because I don't care.
1: All right, wait a second. LeVar, you got Xander Schauffele. You know what that means?
3: I don't care.
1: X going to give it to you.
2: Yeah.
3: Okay.
1: See?
2: Hey, we got to take a break. When we come back, can I tell a story? I'm not going to name names in the story, but can I tell a story?
1: Yes.
2: About Sherwood Country Club.
1: All right, fair enough. All right. 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And up next, story time from Brady Quinn right here on FSR.
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9: Choose an Eastside Surface Street rather than getting trapped on I-84 westbound this morning. What a mess. A crash still blocks the two right lanes, westbound I-84 near 21st, and that jam up is all the way back to 205. Now, southbound I-5 starting to get busy in North Portland, and a few brake lights east.
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1: And a cup of Joe, Fox Sports Radio, LeVar Arrington, Brady Quinn, Jonas Knox with you here. 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Brady Quinn, you were saying.
2: Yeah, so I've been to Sherwood Country Club. It is a beautiful club, great people there, really awesome course and all that. While I was there, though, someone brought to my attention that they had had someone who was a member who I guess they had transitioned at one point.
1: Huh?
2: And they were already a good golfer. But then when they changed tees, it made it basically impossible to beat that person. And now they no longer were being bet against. So it was like, you know, they were in a lot of different games where they're betting, you know, playing competitively. And then after the transition, because of, you know, playing from tees that were even closer to the hole, it got near impossible to beat them. So they just stopped playing against that person.
1: I don't know. So why do you hold that against me?
2: Well, I don't know that you've ever owned up to that, but I've also seen you swing a golf club, so you probably actually need to put
3: you. You never completed your transition. That's
2: the point. Wait, didn't you just make a bet as well?
1: Yeah, made a sex change bet too.
2: Was that on the Cavs Detroit series?
4: Yeah,
3: it might have been.
1: Yeah,
2: I think Patty kept track of this.
3: Did we F8 that?
4: Oh, I have it. Hold on. Let me pull it up.
1: Oh, no.
2: Oh, no. Should we play Jonas's first? I mean, it's just good to remind people that.
1: Can I add some context to mine? Because I think for new listeners, it might be a little confusing.
2: What's the context?
1: Okay, so back when Brady and I were doing a Sunday night show together, there was a report that Tony Romo, and this was years ago, was going to get $10 million a year to re-up his broadcast deals. It turned out I think he got 18, so I was way off. But I said this in regards to buying the story about Tony Romo back in the day. So this is, do we have so this is, because I think people hear this and they go, God, this is outrageous. But it was a different time back then. And I didn't actually think CBS was going to give him $10 million. By the way, if Tony Romo gets $10 million a year, I'm getting a sex change. But just,
2: it's ridiculous.
1: Yeah, I agree. I agree. He shouldn't have gotten $10
4: million. Oh, we do.
2: The play of ours.
26: Cavaliers win this series, I'll get a sex change.
0: Oh, snap.
4: We got him.
1: All right, let's go to Sherwood.
2: You have friends there.
1: Come on, Mar.
3: That is wild. We are.
1: Hey, it's Hey, it's Jonas Knox, and if you're skilled in manufacturing, waiting for your next job shouldn't slow your career down. 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
1: Choose an east side surface street rather than getting trapped on I-84 westbound this morning. What a mess. A crash still blocks the two right lanes, westbound I-84 near 21st, and that jam up is all the way back to 205. Now, southbound I-5 starting to get busy in North Portland, and a few brake lights eastbound Sunset getting in.
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15: Colorado with two late goals to force that extra frame. Minnesota had a 3-1 lead going into the third period. Colorado scored the game-winning goal 4 minutes into overtime, taking a 4-3 win to advance to the Western Conference Finals in a 4-1 series win. Major League Baseball, Atlanta gets its 30th win of the year, 4-1 over the Cubs. The White Sox beat the Royals 6-5 in the AL Central matchup. Max Fried's getting an MRI after he left his start against the Orioles. Yankees dropped that one 7-0. Shohei Ohtani pitched 7 no-run innings as the Dodgers beat the Giants 4-0. He did not hit in the game. I'm Martin Weiss.
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0: Chaman.
1: Oh, God.
2: This song sounds different every time I hear it. I don't know why.
0: Yeah, it's almost like it gets worse every time, huh?
2: No, I was going to say, it sounds like a new song every time I hear it.
1: Oh, wow.
0: I thought that's what you were getting at.
1: This is a different version. I ain't going to lie. This is a little off from the original. The original is a little bit more grittier. This one is a little bit more different.
3: What does that mean?
1: It's a little different.
0: It's a remix?
1: It's not the original.
0: Is the original... could you play the original on radio, or is that...
1: Yeah, you could play the original. It sounds a lot different.
0: Huh.
1: Smooth. It's a little bit more straight to it, you know?
0: Well, let's get straight to this. It's Two Pros and a Cup of Joe here on Fox Sports Radio. 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Lorena, did we find the gritty version of whatever that song is?
4: Well, I just want to double check. Who was the artist, Far?
1: Sizzler.
0: Oh, I love that place.
4: Sizzler. Okay, hold on.
1: It sounds a little different.
4: This has to just, you know, they got to get the...
0: You guys big Sizzler guys growing up?
1: No.
0: No?
1: We didn't have Sizzlers.
0: You didn't?
1: Yeah, that's the original.
2: Again, sounds like a new song.
1: Well, this one is the original.
2: Ooh, that's right.

0: not that much of a difference.
1: Oh, it's way different. It's way different. You can't hear the subtleties. It's way different.
0: It's not supposed to mean.
1: It's way different.
2: Yeah, why can't he hear the subtleties?
0: I don't have the ear for that.
1: Well, because he said he didn't hear it. He said it didn't sound different. That's way different. That's the one.
0: I like this one better.
1: This one is better.
0: Yeah.
1: People will say this. Yeah. I don't know. The other one is a little bit more like, almost like what you do when you sing the words on the dip. What is that called?
0: Oh, karaoke.
1: Karaoke.
0: It's like the karaoke version.
1: Karaoke. Yeah.
0: Well, hey, you know, learn something new every day. So there it is.
1: I wasn't going to say anything though. But
0: what do you mean?
1: It's a different version.
0: Yeah, Sizzler, man. All you can eat.
3: Love that salad bar.
0: It's great, man. Steak's not great.
1: You would love salad bar.
3: I like the variety, you know?
1: Yeah. What's your favorite salad?
3: It's probably a Caesar salad. Excellent taste it.
1: That's not what I was going for.
2: You were thinking of tossed salad, weren't you?
1: Damn.
3: I refuse to feed
2: sorry.
3: You.
2: I was just saying what everyone was thinking, I think.
0: What about a wedge salad? Solid?
3: I love wedge salads.
0: A little blue cheese? Yeah.
1: Oh, gosh.
0: I'm with you.
3: And you want to touch it and you want to
1: I prefer
3: it?
1: Jelly.
0: Let me ask you this. Egg salad, macaroni salad, potato salad. Got to rank them.
1: It depends. Egg salad is an easy win. Mm-hmm. But if you make a hell of a potato salad, you could be number one. A bad potato salad, like, and I know that's gonna expose something here. If you put grapes in your potato salad, that is last on the list.
3: What about raisins?
1: Same thing. Potato salad. Potato salad is meant for just that. They didn't call it grape salad. They didn't call it raisin salad. They called it potato salad.
0: Yeah, it's
1: don't be put no grapes or no raisins in your potato salad.
0: I mean, it's potato, it's macaroni, and then it's egg. Because the problem
1: with
0: egg,
1: I was about to say, it really runs into the lane of egg salad. Like a potato salad really should taste almost like an egg salad. With potatoes in it.
0: Yeah.
1: Kind of, sort of. No. So there you go.
0: Hey. See? We accomplished a lot right there. Ran the
1: gamut. What were the other ones? Potato salad.
0: Egg salad and macaroni salad.
1: Yeah. Macaroni salad is pretty good when you're eating like Hawaiian barbecue. It goes pretty well with it.
3: Oh, yeah.
1: Yeah. It goes pretty well with it.
3: With the beef ribs? Oh, that sounds so good.
1: Dang.
0: Well,
2: I just, I don't know if she's being serious or what's going on with that.
0: I don't think she can help herself.
2: She really can't.
0: It's unbelievable. I just think.
1: That meat on the bone.
0: Let me tell you something. It's maybe the most perfect fit for this show that's ever happened. You know?
2: Aw.
0: Love Roberto. Still miss him. Love Iowa Sam. Still talk to him. Lorena, you've stepped in nicely.
3: Thank you.
2: Yep, you filled in the gap.
0: Definitely has.
1: Well. But we're her sloppy second, though.
0: No.
2: Oh, jeez.
1: I don't know, man. I just feel like she's a little bit more loyal to the Maller militia, man. I don't know.
3: My bagel guy mentioned the meet and greets, and we were curious why we don't do some meet and greets. You know, we should do it as a team.
0: LeVar's not into activations. I'm all about it. I don't get it.
1: That's funny.
3: Get out in these streets.
1: Come to the practice, Jonas. No, I don't want to come.
0: You're right.
1: I don't want to do it.
0: I told you guys at the time I didn't like James Franklin's culture, and I just wasn't going to be a part of it. I didn't want to subject myself to that.
1: You called money.
0: Yeah. I just didn't want to do it.
1: Come on, Jack Ham. No! I said no! Like he went little kid mode. Like, what do you mean? Like, I'm just going to go walk.
0: Just want to cruise around, man.
1: Just want to cruise around by myself.
0: Want to see State College. I've heard things. beautiful place. I wanted to go cruise around. It's awesome.
1: But you didn't want to meet Jack Ham. Like, what?
0: I didn't think you guys circling back around in an Uber and telling me to go F myself in public was the polite thing to do, but...
1: That'd be $10.
0: What's a $10?
2: Wait, who did this?
1: That'd be $10. So, nobody did that.
2: Who did this?
1: Nobody so, did that.
0: We went and got something to eat. Me, LeVar, and what's his name? And then we... they went to go to the practice, and I said, yeah, I'm not going to go. I'm going to go cruise around. And
1: I said, you don't want to go see?
0: Yeah, I'm going to go cruise around.
1: The pregame practice?
0: And they circled.
1: I said, Jack Ham will be there. You'll get to meet Jack. He's like, yeah, nah, not interested.
0: And so I'm just kind of minding my own business, just looking at the beautiful scenery and State College. And all of a sudden, the same Uber that we arrived in turned back around, window rolls down, and you just see LeVar yell out, F you, you white ass bitch. And then they just drove off. And I said, all right.
1: That'd be $10, man.
0: And I said, that $20?
1: That'd be $20.
2: Wait, was this?
1: Now you're saying I'm hollering out like racial obscenities to you. Like, it's $20, man.
2: Well, it's not.
1: This is one of your
0: maybe
1: most
0: was the other guy.
1: Aggressive hold approaches on, ever.
0: Maybe it was the other guy.
2: Hold on. Were you and I together at that bar where we were smoking cigars and drinking beforehand?
1: You weren't there.
0: No, this was at the...
2: Well, there was one time when I was there with you, Var. I just wasn't sure if it was...
1: Yes, we were at the Nittany Lion Inn.
2: Yeah. Was this a different time?
0: This was the graduate remote. We did it from the graduate hotel, and then they played Illinois that day. Penn State played Illinois.
1: Was that the... I don't know. It was a night game, wasn't it?
0: Yeah.
1: Yeah. Yeah, it was pretty fun.
0: That place is awesome.
1: You weren't there though, Q.
0: If anybody wants to get out to a Penn State game, just to walk through that tunnel into the stadium is awesome.
1: How did you get into the stadium that way?
0: You know, just made a couple of connections, couple of calls. Yeah.
1: Huh.
0: Yeah. Listen, man, it's Fox Sports Radio. What do you mean? Like we don't have pole in this place? Come on.
1: I didn't even see. Did I see you on the field?
0: No, because you were still doing the tailgate.
1: Oh.
0: So we walked in for a minute because we had to catch a flight. So we had to leave later on. But, fun game, fun atmosphere, fun environment.
1: He didn't want to go to the pregame practice, bro. And I just thought that was just really, really strange. But, you know, hey, to each his own.
0: Yep. Well, I know this.
1: What do you know, Jonas?
0: We got some leaks.
1: Uh-oh.
0: We got some leaks.
2: Oh, here we go.
0: Yeah.
1: Uh-oh.
0: According to Jordan Schultz, long-lost friend of the program, I believe there was an attempt to get him on 32 times, and never actually happened for whatever reason.
2: I wonder who we put that on.
0: But according to Jordan Schultz, the season opener, the Wednesday night, hosted by the Super Bowl champion, as tradition, will be the Seattle Seahawks hosting the New England Patriots. Yes, that's what I'm talking about. Because the Super Bowl was so exciting. Let's run that one back. Please. We desperately need to see that again. So there was some speculation. Maybe it would be the Bears. Mike Wilbon made those comments, and people kind of ran with them, myself included. But as it turns out, according to Jordan Schultz, who was never shy about, you know, giving out information, maybe premature, according to Jordan Schultz, it is going to be the New England Patriots at the Seattle Seahawks to open up the season coming up on Wednesday, September 9th. I don't get it.
1: Just offer it up on a platter, huh?
0: I mean, do you think? Because I don't want to go down this road again. But do you? All right, screw it. Do you think that there was maybe a thought that there's going to be a lot of very interested people based on the offseason the Patriots have had? I want to see how they look. Okay, so you do think that was part of the
1: offer
0: decision?
1: Offer it up on a platter.
0: Yeah.
1: Why not?
0: Because the game,
1: hot topic.
0: The game was awful. NBC had that game. You would think NBC would be like, no, we're good here. We saw that one already. So why else would you put New England
1: there? They might do better again this time.
2: I don't think NBC gets to choose, dude. So
0: how does it work?
1: Dang, dude.
2: The NFL puts out the schedule, and then there's kind of a draft between the networks that have the rights to it. And sometimes there's trades in between, but yeah, that's typically how it works.
0: Huh. I mean, Pat Seahawks. You ready, everybody? That's the one.
1: Diana's Patriots. That's the one. too soon.
0: Well, you know, come on. It's been a quiet week for them.
1: Hey, they're about to attack Brady. Whatever it's called, Brady's about to be under siege.
0: What do you mean?
2: What do you mean?
1: I don't know. It sounds like they're about to come through the door.
2: Oh no, that's our puppy.
1: Yeah. Oh!
0: I'll bring him in.
2: No.
1: That's fine. No, I used to do the show.
2: I'm not sure what
1: I still do.
2: What is going on? But yeah, no, he's.
1: I thought that
2: he's
1: was
2: all fired up this morning.
0: Has he been?
1: Coming to get you.
0: Has he been dropping bombs around the house, or is he starting to figure?
2: He
0: that
2: did
0: out?
2: Do one, which I was trying to explain to my kids. I'm like, hey, there's three of you up right now. How did none of you pay attention to the puppy that we got that we all said we were going to, you know, help raise and pay attention to. So a lot of teaching lessons right now with the kiddos because they all wanted the puppy. And when it comes time to actually take care of it, obviously, as you find out as a parent, they don't really come through with that. So
1: they lose interest. Even the big ones, they lose interest. Like, oh, he's not, you pet him, you every once in a while, you brush him, da, da, da. You know who's flow being sticks? Me. You know who has to go up and scoop and score with them big old pals out front?
2: Those big pals.
1: Me. Big pals, bro.
0: You know what I never understood about that? People that don't clean up after their dog, do you know how easy it is just to clean it up and throw it in the neighbor's yard? It's not that difficult. I don't understand why it's this problem to where people just leave it out. Just scoop it right up and launch it over the fence.
1: You'll get the same flies from you in the neighbor's yard.
2: God bless my neighbors in Kansas City, man. I felt so bad. It was dead of winter. Well, we would have the dogs poop in a certain spot of our yard. And apparently it bumped up to their yard and they had this machine that would pump in fresh air throughout their house. And so it would like circulate it. And, that happened to be right next to the spot where our dogs in our yard would go take a dump. And by the way, it smelled awful. One of them was like a puppy when we got her and she wasn't taking to the food really well. And it smelled terrible. Oh. Like I'll never forget one time she had an accident inside and we could not get that smell out of our nose for like a week. The poor neighbor came over and was like, can you please stop letting your dogs poop in that part of your yard? And mind you, it was freezing outside. So like this stuff, it'd be laid down there. So it would smell for a while. Then it would freeze up. Then it'd thaw back out and the smell would hit him again.
0: Oh, no.
2: It kept hitting them. And I was like, oh man, like they're already trained now to go to that spot. Like, I don't know if we can train them to go to a different spot. So I tried my best to dig up all the frozen turds, but I don't know.
1: Dang.
0: Is that the quarterback for the Chiefs whose dogs are fumigating our house?
2: It was so bad, man. That smell. I was like, that's going to their house. I felt terrible about that.
1: Dang.
2: I was even offering him, like, can we not turn your thing like a different direction, maybe? Not let it be downwind of the crap.
0: Yeah, that's gross. But hey, you know what?
1: Hey, some people live across from like processing plants. You know what I mean? Like, you know, them sanitation plants. I drove past one when I was in Maryland, hit to the harbor.
0: Homes right
1: forgot
0: there.
1: Almost forgot what that smell was like. You ever drive past one of them?
0: Yeah.
2: Oh, yeah.
1: Whew.
2: Yeah.
1: Oof. Then it just makes you realize how funky we are, man. Like, we are. We are funky as hell, bruh.
2: And how full of it we are.
1: Yeah. Oh, man. It's just.
2: Probably no one more than Jonas, though. 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And for the ones who get it done, Grainger offers access to over 1 million products and the scale to deliver when and where you need them. The right tools and supplies, they're never far away. 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
0: Hell yeah. Thanks, man. It is two pros and a cup of Joe here on Fox Sports Radio. LeVar Arrington, Brady Quinn, Jonas Knox with you. Up next, we have some people who think they've got an idea. I'm going to fix a little bit of an issue in the world of football, and that's going to be yours right here. It's two pros and a cup of Joe on a Thursday morning, Fox Sports Radio. 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

0: All right. Two pros and a cup of Joe, Fox Sports Radio. LeVar Arrington, Brady Quinn, Jonas Knox with you here. Coming up in about 20 minutes from now, we're going to hand out an award on this show. This is a Thursday tradition here on this show that'll be yours here on Fox Sports Radio. By the way, speaking of Fox Sports Radio, you can check out our YouTube channel for the show. 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Again, that's Two Pros FSR. Hit the subscribe button. After you've done that, tap the thumbs up icon and comment away whether you agree or disagree. Let us know what you think. Again, just search Two Pros FSR on YouTube and subscribe. By the way, did you guys see this Matt Rhule NIL deal that's going on at Nebraska? This apparently, this according to the Omaha World Herald, that Nebraska has paid $5 million to Rhule's LLC for the rights to his intellectual property as well as his name, image, and likeness. Said the funds provided through a donor now give Nebraska the contractual right to monetize Rhule's House Rhule's podcast, as well as the right to sell memorabilia with Rhule's face on it. So, hey, everybody's getting a piece of this whole pie.
1: Good for you. Well, yeah, if you can find an outside entity to pay a coach or compensate the coach, it circumvents any cap they would potentially put in a way. I would assume, unless it got challenged. But also it saves more money from the university having to pay him than goes to someone else doing it. So kind of works out if you think about it.
2: I mean, we say NIL and it's become synonymous with college athletics, but NIL is everything, you know, and anything really, you know, you create brand value to any name, any image or likeness, you know, it's monetizable. So he clearly has a monetizable asset in his podcast, and so they're investing in it. But again, that's, you know, I feel like that's almost code for washing. Like, you know, you're taking care of them. Well, you know, I mean,
0: you think it's Ozark?
2: It's legit, but you know, I mean. That is interesting. I mean, are there any real conversations on what coaches are able to do outside of their coaching responsibilities? I mean, if you have a podcast, which coaches should have a podcast, coaches should have a show. I've always said that. In fact, that's what I've done in the last 3 years at Penn State is try to create a personal podcast or show. I mean, everything is about content. Everything is about communication. The best thing that a coach can do is have an open line of communication that isn't, you know, altered by any, you know, reporters or any type of questioning that is going to come their way, and actually just have a conversation. You know, that's, to me, I think it would be a big bonus. I know some coaches may not be comfortable with that or be good enough to do it, but it is the wave of the future, and it certainly would be smart for brand building for the coach themselves, to build a rapport with their community. But it would also be strategically, it would be sound, because you can do what, like, a lot of athletes are doing these days, which is leveraging content to push your agenda.
0: So, I mean,
2: shouts out to Matt Rhule.
0: For what it's worth, I mean, I'm an assistant coach on my son's Little League team, and I've got this show, the Jonas Knox Show, which you can hear Saturdays here on Fox Sports Radio.
2: And you're joking around, but the funny thing is that you could actually create a movement and a following off of coaching your

0: Little League, your son's Little League
1: team. We did. It was called Piss Poor Umpiring yesterday. Yeah, we talked about that.
2: Yeah, that's fair.
1: Yesterday. Yeah.
0: There's
1: no joke there. You saw the call. Guy butchered it.
0: It was horrible. Yeah. It was a horrible. But those are things you could create. You could create, like, podcasts only have to be like 15 minutes long. You know, sometimes on the longer side, it's like 40 minutes, but you could do a 15 minute segment on just that video of that dude throwing, calling a strike with the ball over the kid's head.
1: Just wearing out a 14 year old.
0: People would be interested in it. They would be interested. Cause you know how many other people it's like with anything else, right? Person comes out. He says, oh, he did this to me. Next thing you know, 20 other people come out saying, oh, he did the same exact thing to me. Well, you do that with baseball or you with your kid. You're like, you know, there was an umpire that did that to me. Like, this and that. Then you start getting a following. That's how it works.
1: Lost opportunity.
0: You just don't put that type of work in, though. That's all.
1: I know,
0: man. Lazy, man.
1: I know.
0: You do this and then you go home and you don't do nothing else.
1: Tell me about it, man.
0: Stay at home mom.
1: Tell me about it.
0: I know.
1: That's what I do.
0: Try to shame you.
1: Yeah. It is what it is. Right. I do know this. Jim
0: That's
1: Phillips.
0: A lot of money, though. I'll tell you that.
1: Yeah. Jim Phillips, the ACC commissioner, was speaking about some changes potentially to the college football playoff. And apparently there's momentum building. A lot of people in favor, including him and other coaches in the ACC, for a 24 team playoff model. And he spoke yesterday.
3: When you're leaving national championship contending teams, university schools out of the playoff, you don't have the right number. We lived through it. We suffered through it with Florida State when the field was 4. And I know other schools have suffered for it. And I've said this, you know, very directly. Notre Dame was a CFP worthy team this year. They just were.
1: And
3: if you're going to ask presidents and chancellors and boards to continue to invest in their football programs, it's really important that they have hope, that they have an opportunity at the beginning of the season to get into the playoff.
1: So
0: that's the key right there, what he said, the last part. That's the key. But go ahead, y'all, go ahead.
1: Well, so then what if that's the case, because it feels like there's momentum building there. I think the SEC is pushing for a 16-team playoff. The Big Ten, the ACC, are in favor, for the most part, of 24. I know Mario Cristobal has said, you know, he doesn't like it. You know, and he's got his reasons, because he says, you know, what are we doing with the regular season, conference championships? That's what I wonder. If this is the direction we're going, what does happen to the regular season?
2: Yeah, so there's some interesting thoughts about this, because if you look at the cause and effect of Notre Dame USC, for example, with the playoff as it currently stands, SC doesn't want to play that game. They don't want to have to put another tough opponent on their schedule, already having to deal with the Big Ten schedule. So now they want to expand to 24. It's like, whoa, by the way, those talks never died about this rivalry. We're trying to bring it back, but you know, the earliest we can bring it back is 2030. Which I think most people believe there will be expansion probably to 24 teams for the playoff by that point in time. And so it makes it more feasible to drop a game to Notre Dame and still be able to make it in as one of those 24 at-large bids, which is one of the things that's been proposed. So in one thought, people think, well, it kind of takes away from the meaning or value of the regular season. But in reality, it doesn't. Because what it actually does is allow teams to have those big time matchups and not be scared of creating a schedule with some of those tough non-conference opponents. Because ultimately, if you drop a game or two or three, especially in this case, if it's 24, you'll still be able to make the playoff, which is ultimately the goal. So in actuality, it will create better matchups during the course of the regular season. Now, does it make the outcome of those games as meaningful? No, but if you incentivize, depending on how they structure the 24 team playoff, if you incentivize the teams that excel, you know, by, for example, creating buys, which we have now, you know, that means you're playing one less game. You have extra time to prepare, to recover. You know, you're looking at it then saying, okay, there is a prize to all this. Now, what gets sacrificed? It'd be the conference championships. Those are the games, because of the way the calendar would work, that would get sacrificed, where we would no longer have those. We would have to have conferences figure out how they want to deem their teams as conference champions. And honestly, I would be in favor of a world where we went to 10 conference games and only two non-conference schedules. Now, in saying that, who does that hurt the most? Probably Notre Dame. Because now you're working with less opportunities to play some of those non-conference games that Notre Dame has to figure out how they're going to schedule, aside from the five ACC per their agreement. But the reason why I like 10 is I think it gives you a more truer indication of what those teams are doing within their conference. It still continues to build on the current media rights the way they stand at this time. And I think you're allowed to then have a truer champion for those conferences because they've played more games within conference. Because otherwise, as big as some of these conferences are, there's going to be teams that really didn't have as many, you know, crossover games or you know, similar opponents. So I don't even know if they fall within the same record, how you can even compare the two. But again, does it matter? Like if we go to a 24-team playoff, I mean, all we're really talking about is trying to put enough really good teams in there to be able to go play for a national championship. And when we look at the NCAA tournament, does anyone remember who won the ACC last year? Whether that's the regular season, the tournament, or do we remember that? Or do we remember who the national champion was?
1: Yeah.
2: I mean, that's the hard part about this is, if it dilutes anything, it's not actually the regular season. Because the regular season is going to set up the seeding and positioning for those teams in the playoff. What it dilutes is and pushes away is the conference championships. Like those now become meaningless, which then leads to the question of what do the conferences really matter if that's the case?
0: I think he said it super clearly at the end of his statement is that you have to give the people that are within your ecosystem hope. I think sometimes that kind of becomes tainted by some of these, the success that some of these schools have. And it's just, you know, it's a given. Like if you're in the SEC, if you're at the top of the SEC, fans know that we're most likely going to make it to the playoffs. At least we have a great chance of making it to the playoffs. But then you go into the ACC, that's not the reality. You know, you go into the lower parts or the mid parts of the SEC and the Big Ten. That's not the reality, let alone any other conference that's out there. There's no real, you gotta sell some type of hope. If there's a college playoff and you go into the season, just imagine if you're one of these schools, you go into the college season and it's like, you know, we have no shot at making this field. None. It just, to me, I think that's what probably programs are facing. This is what conferences are facing, is that there is no real opportunity to win a national title. If there's no real opportunity to win a national title and I'm this school, I'm cheering my team on, but I'm just cheering them on from a casual standpoint. I'm not really cheering them on. Maybe it's a conference, a title, an appearance. You're happy about that if you got a chance to go to your conference championship. But if you're not going into the college football playoff, what is the real investment going to be from your community? If you can't sell that hope, at least in the off season, going into the regular season, how do you sell tickets? How do you sell hope? How do you sell buy-in and support? Financially and participation wise, I think it's a very real challenge that some of these schools and some of these conferences are facing.
1: So there is some thoughts on that as well too, as far as how that's different from other years in the past and how it's always been. But I know we're up against it here, so we'll continue the conversation. It is Two Pros and a Cup of Joe here on Fox Sports Radio. It's LeVar Arrington, Brady Quinn, Jonas Knox with you. 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
11: It is still close to a 20-minute commute west I-84, just between 205 and I-5 this morning. All of it stop and go after the earlier crash. And also southbound I-5 still stop and go all the way through North Portland, starting at the interstate bridge toward the Fremont. Eastbound Sunset Highway, things get slow.
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17: A quiet residential neighborhood erupts in chaos. Carmine Galante, the feared boss of the Bonanno crime family, lies dead, his cigar still clutched between his teeth.
18: Masked men walked into Joe and Mary's luncheonette in Brooklyn today and gunned down Carmine Galante, a man believed to be the most powerful mafia chieftain in the country.
17: The execution sent shockwaves through the criminal underworld and set the stage for one of the most pivotal criminal cases in New York City history. From the minds behind the acclaimed television series comes Law and Order: Criminal Justice System. This isn't a scripted drama. These are real stories told by the people who have lived them.
19: My father should have been a dead man.
17: For decades, the mafia had New York City in a stranglehold, with law enforcement seemingly powerless to intervene. But the murder of Carmine Galante marked the beginning of the end. Discover how a group of young prosecutors took on the mafia, and with the help of law enforcement, brought down its most powerful figures. I'm Anasika Nicolazzi. And from Wolf Entertainment and iHeart Podcasts, this is Law & Order: Criminal Justice System.
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21: 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Those men Trusted educators, football coaches, and twins are now facing more than 50 charges related to alleged child sex abuse. 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This is a story about a group of women who say they survived the abuse, who took matters into their own hands, and are still fighting for the girls they used to be.
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0: Two pros and a cup of Joe, Fox Sports Radio. LeVar Arrington, Brady Quinn, Jonas Knox with you here. Coming up top of next hour, a little over 12 minutes from now, we are going to have the great Albert Breer on with us here. We're going to see if he wants to spill the beans on any NFL matchups that haven't been announced yet. We'll try and work that out of him. We'll get to that here again, top of next hour, a little over 10 minutes from now. And you know where you can hear that? As always, on the iHeartRadio app. That's where you can hear it, because with the iHeartRadio app, you can stream us wherever you happen to be. 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So we're talking about the conversation that is ongoing. It's continued more and more. The 24-team playoff, the ACC, the Big Ten in favor of it. The SEC is talking about, you know, a 16-team playoff. But nonetheless, it's going to be expanding. Well, and
1: every power conference, as well as Notre Dame, is in favor of the 24-team expansion or playoff, with the exception of the SEC.
0: That's right.
1: And so you have to ask yourself, why is that? Why does the SEC only want to expand to 16 teams as compared to every other power conference as well as Notre Dame? And it's a fairly simple response. ESPN, who holds all the cards to the current playoff format, would have to open bid the playoff if it goes to 24 teams per the agreement. If it stays at 16, ESPN still stays in control. If it goes to 24, there's a lot more games and access for the networks to be a part of it. And so it's just kind of funny that the sole network of the SEC is behind all of this, in my opinion, pulling the strings and saying, we're not sure we like this quite as much. So
2: why would you?
1: And that's one response to it. Like, why would you want them to expand if they have all the control of it right now? Now, some would say that's not great for the sport of college football. But when it comes down to it, the Big Ten and the SEC are the only two conferences that really matter, because they have to come to an agreement. Once those two come to an agreement, that's what the expanded playoff format will look like. So until the SEC budges, as much as the Big Ten wants to go to 24, as much as the Big 12 and the ACC and Notre Dame and, you know, everyone else, it doesn't matter. And look, there might not be, every coach. We already heard about Mario Cristobal saying, 24 would be too much. There's some coaches who feel that way. But by and large, it's the majority of every conference, with the exception of the SEC, feels that there should be an expansion to 24. So take that for what it's worth. But that's ultimately, you know, why we are where we are at this juncture.
2: It's still not going to be good enough. That's the funny thing. Like, they're still going. There are people that think they're going to benefit from an expanded field, and they're going to get shafted no differently than what they have the entire time. And that's going to be a harsh reality. You cannot appease everyone. You can't win with everyone. Somebody's going to be a loser in this. And that's the bottom line. And 24, you know what? You know why the big conferences are okay with it? Because again, it's giving more opportunities to get more teams in, which makes your conference more prestigious. It actually could have the transverse reaction on some of these schools that are thinking that, 24 teams, that means we have a chance, guys. No, you don't. That just, all it means is that there's going to be more schools from the Big Ten and from the SEC that go into the playoff. And now that conference becomes more attractive, and the teams that aren't at the top become more attractive because you got an opportunity to make it into the playoffs. It's a clear recruiting opportunity and advantage and asset that this could turn into, if that were to be what it turns into. And you would have to assume that's what this will turn into.
0: Anytime there's something that's voted on, you're going to have somebody who feels like they got slighted. Like, that's, it happens with college basketball. You know, I mean, I don't know about now. They've got 105 teams that are in now, or whatever it is. But with college football, there's always a complaint. If it was, you know, four teams that got in, the fifth and sixth teams felt screwed. You know, if it's 12, the 13th and 14th, that's always going to be the case. I just look at it and go, I don't know that it really changes much because I think you're still going to have the usual suspects at the end of the day that are going to be the best teams in the sport. You'll have some outliers occasionally, and you'll have a team like Indiana who will pop up and, you know, hit big and they'll go on a run. But I still feel like you're going to have the same teams that are going to be near the top of college football's landscape, whether it's 12, 24. I feel like there's a pretty good idea of who's going to be there at the end. In my
1: mind. Look, there's a reason why there's traditional blue bloods, but that's, I mean, look at, again, other programs that haven't been a part of it, right? Like Indiana has been a part of it. They won a national championship. You know, we couldn't say that 4 years ago. Vanderbilt was knocking on the door for it. So as much as we'd like to say that, I don't know that that's necessarily true. I mean, it seems like, and then granted, I'm not necessarily one that believes like we need to be inclusive for the sake of being inclusive in this case. I mean, there's 138 Division I men's football programs. So having 24 teams in is what was that? It's like 17%, something like that. So it's not like that's a huge percentage. And I do think if you go to 24, it'll stabilize and stay there for a while. Because how long have we had 68 for? Did we look that up? Like, wasn't that back during the, like, the early 2000s or something?
0: Yeah.
1: We expanded for the play-in games.
0: Yep.
1: And it'd been that way for 20 plus years until we just added on an additional 8. So I think if they go to 24, the expansion of the playoffs stops there. And hopefully you find a way of formatting that makes it work. I think the toughest thing about the playoff is we went from 4 to 12. And each year we keep saying, oh, it's not enough. It's not enough. Well, at this case, I look at it and just say 24 would be the stopping point for me. You can't go any more than that. Just purely based on the calendar. But more so than that, I don't know that you need to. Like, do we really need to argue for the 25th, 26th best team in the country?
0: No.
1: I don't think so.
0: No. And I also think that there's enough teams out there that realize, you know what? We got no shot at this whole thing, but let's go have fun on Saturday.
2: Why not?
0: Let's go drink.
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6: There's a crash now in Vancouver, I-5 southbound at Mill Plain, left lane blocked. It's an injury crash, so it's jamming up quickly now, back to before SR 500. And also, still from the previous crash, West I-84 is a mess from 102nd all the way to I-5. It's a crawl.
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17: Here's something pretty disturbing I discovered while researching this podcast. This is what it actually says on the Los Angeles Police Department website. The site states that the Adult Missing Persons Unit investigates 3,200 cases a month, and 70% of those missing people are found or returned voluntarily within 2 or 3 days. It goes on to explain, and I quote here, "Since being a missing person is not a crime, police are given a very limited role while conducting these types of investigations." At the bottom of the webpage, it gets more disturbing. There's a section titled, "What if they never returned?" And here's the official police advice. In such situations, you may want to enlist the services of a private investigator to assist in your search. If you can't afford a PI, the police elaborate, quote, "Another option would be to contact the Salvation Army, which has a missing persons locator program." There is not a single sentence on the LAPD website that would lead a loved one of a missing person to have any faith that the police would properly investigate it. What the LAPD is basically saying is, if someone you love goes missing, don't overreact. They'll probably turn up, unless they don't, in which case you should get someone besides the police to look into it. All this is my way of saying, if the police took missing persons cases as seriously as they do, say, bank robberies, I wouldn't have had to do this podcast in the first place and end up chasing a violent criminal halfway around the country. I'm Neil Strauss, and you can hear the full story of To Live and Die in L.A.
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18: Time, Colorado, with two late goals to force that extra frame, Minnesota had a 3-1 lead going into the third period. Colorado scored the game-winning goal 4 minutes into overtime, taking a 4-3 win to advance to the Western Conference Finals in a 4-1 series win. Major League Baseball, Atlanta gets its 30th win of the year, 4-1 over the Cubs. The White Sox beat the Royals 6-5 in an AL Central matchup. Max Fried's getting an MRI after he left his start against the Orioles. Yankees dropped that one 7-0. Shohei Ohtani pitched 7 no-run innings as the Dodgers beat the Giants 4-0. He did not hit in the game. I'm Martin Weiss.
19: Good morning to all.
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1: What drop are you talking about?
0: I don't know. I think we got it from earlier in the show.
1: Yeah.
2: That's crazy.
0: That should be queued up with yours.
3: If the Cavaliers win this series, I will get a sex chain.
2: Oh, gosh.
0: You almost whispered it. Like, you didn't want to say it, but you did.
2: Well, because, you know, I knew what I was doing. 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I knew I was the mush.
1: Well,
2: it's all good.
1: 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And I also know this, here on Two Pros and a Cup of Joe, we've got traditions. One of those every Thursday is this man.
2: Come on!
1: The great Albert Breer, senior NFL reporter, lead content strategist at the MMQB. You can get him on X at Albert Breer, and there's nobody better to follow up a drop of LeVar saying he's going to get a sex change than Albert Breer. AB, good morning.
2: Hello, AB.
4: You're going to leave it at that? No background on that at all?
1: Well, he didn't buy into the Cavs winning the series when they were down 0-2, and now it's a 3-2 series. So we,
4: No. Yeah. Oh, no. Did he make a promise that he might be held to by the other two people in the room here?
2: Well, it really was a bit, AB. It was a bit because, obviously, Jonas Knox is a degenerate better and never wins.
1: Wait a second.
4: So would it be? Wait, so would it be he LaVara? Doesn't want to get like would it be LaVara? Like we gotta think of a name, like right? Like
0: that's true.
2: LaVara isn't bad. Yeah,
1: LaVarita.
2: LaVarita is not as good.
1: Sound like one of my in-laws.
0: What about this one? LaVarella. LaVarella can be kind of
4: like that. I like that.
2: Yeah, that's interesting. Well, you know, I'm not taking the bet literally. You know, because again, that
0: I don't know, buddy.
2: To get to the
0: one more game, baby.
2: This is
0: one more game.
2: This is what Jonas and Q do to me, AB. They start cutting me off and they start double teaming me on messing with me. Jonas was supposed
4: to. I don't know, man. Sounds like there's a lot on the line in Cleveland, Ohio tomorrow night for you.
2: Jonas was supposed to do it on a bet that he made years ago, and that was where the whole bit came from.
5: Okay. By the way, if Tony Romo gets $10 million a year, I'm getting a sex change.
1: All right, Albert, let me explain myself. This is outrageous. All right. So years ago when Brady and I were doing our Sunday night show, there was a report that when Tony Romo was going to re-up his deal with CBS, he was going to get over $10 million a year. I think he got $18 million, and I thought there was no way anybody was going to give him that amount of money. So that's why I said this when the topic came up about Tony Romo and the $10 million.
2: The difference is Jonas said it and meant it. I said it joking around based on what Jonas said when he did it. So, but anyway, I did not believe.
4: You're calling Jonas's character into question now.
2: Called into question. And I did not believe that the Cavs would win this series.
0: We should point this out too. Jonas on that Sunday night show would say some of the most ridiculous things you've ever heard because he knew. No one would remember a week later what he had said the prior Sunday.
1: Oh, because they were hammered too.
0: There was that too. But he would say things like this and think no one would ever hold him accountable for his bad advice.
5: I want
0: to
5: come in studio and yank my nipples. That's
1: where does stuff
4: but
1: come
4: then if he
1: from?
4: Was right, he could take the victory lap.
1: Yeah, that's right. That's exactly how we do things.
0: Exactly.
1: That's how we do it.
2: Yank your nipples, huh?
1: Albert, I'm curious when the NFL schedule comes out and we're like, oh, the big release date is going to be Thursday and they'll do the international games Wednesday. Well, if that's the case, how come we know so many of these games already and just now they're starting to like, what is the process like when insiders like yourself are given the schedule of games to where you can feel comfortable about releasing that information?
4: I mean, I don't like this isn't like one of these that I really pursue much, to be honest with you. I think it's like I don't really treat it as new, like quote unquote news. But some people do, you know, and so you see that out there. And look, like, I think there's like a big difference between a leak and an announcement. Like, compare this to the draft, right? The NFL does not want the draft picks getting out before the commissioner gets to the podium. They flat out do not want that, right? In this case, they do want this information out there because they do want it to be a big deal that the schedule is coming out this week. And, you know, all the different networks have their upfronts this week, so that's part of it too. And selling all this stuff to advertisers and all of that. And, you know, like, so they want, what the NFL wants is not just people to tune in at 8 o'clock tonight. They want people paying attention to them all week, you know? And so, like, that's why I always laugh when I see, you know, I love Pat, but, like, you know, McAfee had it on his show, like, schedule leaks. Like, they're not leaks, dude. Like, these aren't leaks at all. Like, these are coordinated announcements. When something is on the Today Show and you have, like, you know, whoever, Savannah Guthrie reading it, that is not a leak. That is an announcement, you know, and that's something the NFL wants out there. And so, you know, I think that it's just sort of a way for them of bringing excitement to the idea that the season isn't that far off and all of that. And, you know, look, like, I know this, like, going back like 10, 15 years, they wanted to try to create like the different events, you know, over the course of the off season. So everybody's talking football nonstop. Right. And that was like, if you guys remember, there was one year where they actually moved the draft into May and it didn't really work, but they did that because they wanted to stretch out the amount of time people were talking football. And so they knew the draft was a big talker. And so, like, let's move the draft into May and maybe that'll work. And now it's evolved to the point where, you know, okay, you got the combine, which is sort of the introduction to the draft in February, 2 weeks after the Super Bowl. You got the free agency in March. You got all the rules changes and that stuff happening later that month. You got the draft, which kind of encompasses all of April. And then you have this in May. And so, you know, again, like, I think the idea, that the greater idea for the NFL was to create discussion around football, you know, around the clock, and around the calendar. And, so, you know, they've sort of taken this week and tried to turn it into a way to get people excited about, you know, what's going to happen in September and October, November.
0: Can I admit something? I don't really find the whole schedule release thing like entertaining at all. I mean, we know who teams are playing.
4: Yeah.
0: But I'm saying we know who the teams are playing at the end of the regular season. Like, we've known who they're playing in January. We just don't know when they're playing them, which, to be quite honestly, it doesn't matter to me. I can probably give you a prediction.
4: You know what's interesting? I think what's most interesting is seeing who got screwed. You know what I mean? Like, who's got to play, like,
0: with what, bye weeks or like the string of weeks?
4: Who's gonna pull some outrageous travel trick? Like, do you guys remember what happened to the Jets a couple of years ago where they had to play Monday night in San Francisco, then come home from San Francisco? And you guys know what time you get home if you're playing in New York, right? From a San Francisco Monday night game. Then they had to turn around and play in Tennessee, which isn't that far away, but still a time zone away, the following Sunday. And then the following Thursday after that, they finally had their home opener. And so it was Monday, Sunday, Thursday. You know, you had the teams that were playing that Christmas Wednesday. Was that 2 years ago now?
1: Yeah.
4: Right? Like, so all those teams had to play at the end of the season, Sunday, Saturday, Wednesday. There's one team I know this year that I think we're all going to be talking about later today that's going to have to play on 6 of the 7 days of the week. You know,
1: who?
4: So,
1: oh, can you tell us or no? Is that?
4: I can't tell you. No, but like, I mean, it's 6 of the 7 days of the week, which is like, and there's going to be some outrageous travel in there too, you know? So, it's just,
0: here's the problem with the travel. It's like, we know the Rams, we know the Seahawks, we know like those NFC West teams typically travel more anyway. And then you factor in a couple of the things. So it's just, I don't know.
4: The Niners go to Australia and Mexico this year. And people are like, well, Mexico, that's not that big a deal. Well, that was supposed to be a home game. You know what I mean? Like, so they're losing a home. So the Australia game is a road game, right? Like, that's a Rams home game. But then they lose them. They're losing a home game to go to Mexico. And like, that is a game at like outrage. Like, people don't realize the altitude thing there. I think it's like a, it's like three or four thousand feet higher above sea level than Denver is, you know?
0: Yeah, it's like 6,000 or something, isn't it?
4: Yeah, there's all the complications that like come with playing in Mexico. So like that's always like, to me, like that's always the most interesting thing. Cause I do think like, and you know, I have no way to like quantify this, but you know, I think if you talk to enough people, like,
0: damn, it's 7,350 feet above sea level, by the way.
4: Yeah. Yeah.
0: That's way off.
1: Yeah, they're high.
4: Yeah. So they, I mean, like you look at like a lot of these, like a lot of these teams that tell you the ones that have that sort of thing, like where they're playing constantly Wednesday, Thursday, Friday, Saturday, all that different stuff, you know, like that takes a toll on you. You know what I mean? Like that, like, and like by the end of the year, sometimes those teams are worn out. Like the Chiefs have had to do that 2 years in a row. And I think of like if you talk to Chiefs people off the record, they will tell you like last year, like a lot of it caught up with them where they were sort of a dead ass team by the end of the year. And I do think it takes a toll on a team when, you know, like again, like you don't want to be the team that's playing Sunday at one every week because that probably means you're not very good. But there is a toll that the better teams, you know, have to pay for being just sort of, you know, shoehorned into all of these different broadcast windows.
2: AB, we were asking the question, was there any connection or relevance to naming New England in the game? You know, is there a sensationalized factor? Is there, you said you want people talking, they want people talking about the NFL. I mean, is there any type of connection there?
4: You want me to put on my cynics hat? Like I can be.
2: Yes,
4: can be,
2: please. Oh, please. Yes, come on. Please. Please.
4: Okay. If you want me to be the cynic here,
2: okay.
4: I would tell you, just look at the Super Bowl, right? And I always tell people, like, when they announce the halftime act for the Super Bowl or whatever, like, that, like, whoever that is, like, all the ancillary stuff they're doing around the Super Bowl, that ain't for me or you. You know what I mean? Like, they have us. Like, they don't need to worry about people like me or you tuning into the Super Bowl, right? Like, that's not their concern. What gets you from 60 to 70 million watching or 80 to 90 million watching or 100 to 110 million watching is like getting the fringe person who could take it or leave it. You know what I mean? Like the person who wouldn't normally be watching the game, like how do you pull that person in? And if you wanted to really be a cynic here, and what's the biggest story? Like, what's the story that's captured the attention? What's the football story this offseason that's captured the attention of the non-football fan?
1: Oh, Breece Hall signing.
2: Aaron Rodgers haven't signed yet.
0: That wasn't that funny. That was not that funny by Jones. Right? don't give him the pity laugh.
1: Oh, come on.
4: I thought that was good. No, but like, if I wanted to be a cynic, like, there's going to be like, there might be still some morbid curiosity. Like, oh, like this is interesting. You know what I mean? And, you know, like, so
2: that Mike Vrabel, after the Diana Rossini stuff broke, is the first game of the year. That's
4: right.
2: That's the word. Let's put it out there and address it the way that we're
1: because it can't be the game. The game was awful in the Super Bowl.
4: Right. And I would actually argue, I would say from a football perspective, putting the Bears in that slot might be more interesting. You know, because I just think Caleb Williams coming back his third year now. They were an exciting team last year. You know, like I sort of look at the Bears as I think the Bears are a really interesting team. And I think you could make the argument that the Bears, like Bears Seahawks, has got as much or more curb appeal from a football perspective, just football, than Seahawks Patriots would. But you know, like I do think you have that like little element. So if I'm being cynical about it and I'm looking at like the actions of the league in the past and I'm saying like, okay, like there's a focus on bringing in like the non-football fan or maybe the person who could take it or leave it. Like maybe that gives the game a little bit extra juice, you know, where people are circling back. People who don't pay much attention to football are circling back at the beginning of the year. It's like, oh yeah, you remember that story back in, you know, April and May? Like that guy is coaching in the opener tonight, you know, and maybe they tune in and watch.
1: Albert Breer joining us here on Fox Sports Radio, senior NFL reporter, lead content strategist at the MMQB. Get him on X at Albert Breer. So I did want to ask you about Devon Achane and sort of the deal that he got, because there was some speculation, would he be the next to go, because they've traded away everybody. Yeah. They're clearly in a rebuild, yet they give him a contract like that in Miami. Do you find that a little confusing? If you're planning a rebuild and that's sort of where they're headed, why would you invest that much money into a running back?
4: Yeah, a little bit. I mean, I go back and forth on this, because I think, I mean, first of all, like, Jalen Waddle had more trade value, right? And like, I do think that to a large degree, this is a teardown. And I don't think I'm treading on any new ground by saying that. They went into the draft with 7 picks in the first 3 rounds. They're going to be, I think they're going to be very much like, you know, building, towards 2027 and 2028 this year. However, they do have a new head coach, and Jeff Hafley, and like, they're going to have to build some belief with the people in that locker room, you know, and if Jeff Hafley and John Eric Sullivan want to get their program off on the right foot, they're going to have to get guys to buy in. And so, like, you know, it's going to take having some players that can make you competitive. And that's sort of what I think Malik Willis is. I think Devon Achane is that way too. It may be allowing you to manage games a certain way, because you're not going to be the offense that you were with Tyreek Hill and Jalen Waddle over the last few years. It's going to allow you to manage games a different way, play games a certain way, and just give yourself a chance to be competitive on a week-to-week basis. And I say that mostly because I do know, and, you know, Brady and LeVar, you guys know this better than me, the players in that locker room don't care about your 3-year plan or your 4-year plan. Like, they want to know what you can do for them right now. And what they want is a chance to be competitive and a chance to, you know, succeed individually. And, you know, so you can't like strip the team all the way down and just have nothing for them, as far as it giving them a chance to win. And I do think Achane gives them a chance to at least play a certain way and maybe win a couple games a certain way.
0: Yeah, no, I could see that. Look, he's 24, right? He's a building block, not just for right now, but for the future too. So I could see how that makes a lot of sense. And honestly, I had the chance to listen to Jeff Hafley at a conference he was speaking at. And one of the things that he referenced was the way they're building this roster is similar to his experience being around Kyle Shanahan in San Fran, and just the manner of understanding, like, hey, let's get really young. Let's like build this culture of competitiveness where there's not a lot of guys who are those like consummate pros or veterans that have been here that their spot's solidified. Like, we want everyone to compete, everyone to, you know, realize there are plenty of jobs at stake. And that's why they signed a bunch of undrafted free agents. They drafted a lot of players, and he's trying to kind of flip the culture there in that manner. And I think it might work in a place like Miami where there's a lot of distractions, but, you know, if you're not a paid player, you can't really feel comfortable enjoying many of those distractions. Because if you do, you're either going to, you know, slip up and not be as good as you can be in some of those competitions, or, you know, you're going to end up slipping up where something's going to happen and they can move on from you.
4: Right, right. And I think San Francisco is like a good example because of how many guys they hit on outside of the first round. You know, I mean, people forget like that first draft. The 2 first-round picks for John Lynch and Kyle Shanahan that year were Solomon Thomas and Reuben Foster. I mean, one was just a decent player, and he's still kicking around, but decent player, but not worthy of being the 3rd overall pick. And the other one was just an abject disaster, right? And but, like, you know, doing things that way, they were able to dig guys out of, you know, dig guys out of the later rounds of the draft, like George Kittle, like, you know, like Fred Warner. You know, and yeah, you had your highly drafted guys like your Nick Bosa's and your DeForest Buckner's and your Eric Armstead's, but, they obviously have done a phenomenal job, you know, just drafting and developing and getting guys and, you know, outside of the first round. And I could see where Jeff would see that as a model for what he wants to do in Miami, especially with the number of draft picks they had this year.
0: All right, Albert, I got to ask you something about the media rights deals, because there's a lot of things going around right now. I think CBS has already opened up their negotiation window with the NFL. But, you know, Netflix has said that they don't want a full Slater package. I'm sure because of their deep pockets, the NFL wish wasn't the case. Yet Netflix is going to do the NFL honors show for them. You know, where do you kind of foresee this all shaking out? Because it feels like the NFL wants to hit that $25 billion a year. And the best way to do it is through media rights and really with these streaming platforms. But we're just not there yet.
4: Yeah, I think Netflix is a great example of it, Brady. Like, I think part of the reason they want to go to 18 games, obviously, is to create more inventory. And so, like, I think, you know, what they were able to do with Netflix is they, like, okay, like, we're going to sell them, like, an event package, right? So they have week one, week 18, Thanksgiving Eve, and two on Christmas Day. That's five games. And, like, that's going to be how Netflix is going to brand them, right? Like, that we're, you know, we are the, we're event television, you know, and we're going to hold, you know, special event NFL games on our air, right? And, you know, I think the same thing is, you know, true of the international package. So they want to go to 16 games. And, you know, I think the way you do that is you say, okay, like, if you're playing an 18 game season, everybody has one international game every year. And then you play alternating nine home games, eight road games, one neutral site. And then the next year, it's eight home games, one neutral site, nine road games, right? And so then you can create like your Sunday morning package that you're selling that off, you know? And so, you know, I think what they're trying to do now is create like different sorts of packages beyond just like what we've all, you know, grown up watching, which is Sunday afternoon, Sunday night, Monday night. They created Thursday night. You know, and then I think like you got this event package with Netflix. I think the next one would be the international package, you know, which would be the Sunday morning games, you know, at least the ones that are in Europe, I think with different time zones and everything else, you know, like we'll see how all that goes, but that's how they're growing it. You know, it's just, you know, they came to this determination, Brady, 15, 20 years ago, whatever it was, where, you know, we only have so much more room to grow domestically up. So we need to grow out, and growing out means is growing inventory, is creating new inventory. So that's been going on for a long time. That's two teams in LA. That's, you know, going to Europe. That's going to 17 games. That's expanding the playoffs. That's creating new inventory that you can sell. And certainly, you know, what they're doing with the television packages is the best example of it.
1: Get him on X at Albert Breer, senior NFL reporter, lead content strategist at the MMQB, and a Thursday tradition here on this show. AB, always appreciate it. Let's do it again next week.
4: Thanks, guys. Good luck tomorrow night, LeVar. I'm rooting for you. Maybe not. Maybe I want to see what
6: Thank
4: happens.
6: You, sir.
4: Go your way.
6: I appreciate it.
0: Go Cavs, baby. Go Cavs. I've got two games to work with. I feel very confident about it.

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15: Two pros and a cup of Joe, Fox Sports Radio. LeVar Arrington, Brady Quinn, Jonas Knox with you here. Coming up in about, we'll call it less than 15 minutes from now, we're going to have another edition of The Leftovers that will be yours here on FSR. But it is time to hand out an award on this show. 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
16: Castle. Waist-high dribble between his legs. Shot clock now down to 9. Still out on the perimeter. Hands to Wembanyama. Victor. The lane clears. Look out. Victor Wembanyama. Windmill right-hand jam. And that's 9 already in the first quarter for Big Vic. Anthony Edwards back to Shannon Jr. in the left corner. Shot clock at 9. He'll pull up for 3. He's blocked. Wembanyama blocked it on the closeout. Spurs with the ball.
15: That's right. Big Vic. Wemby. Victor Wembanyama, the alien, the wind puppet, whatever you want to call him, that all courtesy of the Spurs Radio Network. Congratulations to Victor Wembanyama, our Express Pros Pro of the Week. 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Wemby and the Spurs looking to close out the Minnesota Timberwolves coming up. That'll be tomorrow, so we get a little doubleheader action in the National Basketball Association. So we're going to get a lot on the line as it pertains to this.
17: Is that double barrel action or no?
15: No, just double header. It's unfortunate.
17: Okay. All right. What would that differentiate between double barrel, double header?
15: Well, so double barrel would be if they're simultaneously going on. You know, it's an old.
17: Yeah, but Monday Night Football doesn't have them simultaneously going. One starts and the other one starts like halfway through.
15: Yeah, but it staggers. They're going at the same time. This one, it's not going to happen.
18: Well, technically, if you understand double barrels and the manual.
17: Which Jonas doesn't. Jonas has never shot a double barrel shotgun before.
15: Well, I'm going to put you guys up on game here.
18: Two games. It's two guns put together. Basically, you can pull the trigger and actually only shoot one side of a double barrel gun.
15: Yeah,
18: you do know that.
15: Well, do you know this? Because I'm going to go ahead and go out on a limb and say that you don't. But do you know this?
18: Dang.
15: That the term double barrel action is actually a baseball term. To when the bullpen was getting up and they needed a righty and a lefty, they would say double barrel action down in the bullpen. Meaning they got a righty and lefty going at the same time. You guys are all about guns and violence. I am not. So it is not a gun reference. It's actually an old baseball reference. I'm trying to put you up on
18: gun.
15: Game.
18: It's a gun, bro. It's a gun.
15: How would you know? You haven't shot anything up in years, man. How would you know?
18: You can either do them at the same time or you can do them separately. Just depends on type of action the gun has. But with that being said, I don't know what your reference was referring, and I'm just going to leave that where you left it.
15: I'm
18: not going to pick that up.
15: I miss the rocket launcher, just an all-timer. I just miss it so much. No. Do you give the Minnesota Timberwolves any hope whatsoever in forcing a game seven? Because Brady's called it. He said the Cavs are closing it out in six.
17: Yeah.
15: Do you
17: missed that in the first segment. Yeah. Here's what I said, LeVar. I said,
18: no, I didn't. If the miss Cavs, it. I didn't want it. I did not want
17: okay,
18: it.
17: Okay, you didn't want it. Whatever.
18: I don't want if it the now, Cavs, Brady.
17: If the Cavs don't win game six, they're not winning in Detroit game seven. I feel like they'll lose momentum. Momentum goes back to Detroit. It ends in Detroit. So to me, it's a all-in, must-win, let-them-know game six for the Cleveland Cavaliers.
18: I felt like yesterday was the must-win, honestly. I felt like whoever pulled out yesterday was going to be the one who has the inside track of winning the series. I feel like they take the series. So while I think, listen, they've shown that they can be resilient, Detroit. They've shown that they can bounce back even in a game where they're facing elimination and coming back. So I don't count them out. I don't count them out, but I do think that yesterday was a demoralizing victory, or I should say demoralizing loss for the Pistons. I just don't see how they bounce back from that. And to answer your question, Jonas, Minnesota does have the capabilities of forcing it to a game seven. I believe that they have played under their level of what they're capable of playing at, which leaves some room for an improvement that could lead to a win. But ultimately, this Spurs team they're the better team.
15: The biggest
18: mismatch is Rudy Gobert has been tasked with trying to deal with and handle Wemby based upon the height, and he can't keep up with him. And that when your best defender can't keep up with the other team's best offensive weapon and he's pulling you from out of the key, it just opens up everything for the Spurs to be able to run what they want to run.
15: Yeah. Cause I find myself thinking you get a really rough Wemby up and, you know, just get him to the foul line. And then you realize, hey, he shoots 82% there. Can't do that either. There's no answer. They don't have an answer for him. Like whatever they're, and Anthony Edwards made mention of it post game last game where he's like, yeah, there's nothing you can do about that. That's, you know, you got to just hope that you can hit enough shots, keep it close, and then get clutch down the stretch. Should be pointed out here, as it stands right now, the Spurs, a 4.5-point favorite at Minnesota coming up tomorrow. Also, at the time this show started, 2 hours and 40 minutes ago, the Cavs were a 4.5-point favorite as well, too. That line has dropped to 3.5. So.
17: Some big movement there, pal.
15: Yeah. So I'm just letting you know, man. You know, maybe people are feeling Detroit forcing a game seven there. Yeah. And keep hope alive.
17: Maybe there's some fans who just don't want, you know, La Verita to come out.
15: I mean,
18: who's that?
15: We got to. She was in my wedding.
17: Her, you pal after tomorrow night.
7: Win this series, I'll get a sex chain.
17: Cleveland.
18: I knew I needed to take the first segment off, man. I knew Q was going to come in thick with it. You know what I mean? Lay it on super thick. The moment I saw them going to overtime, I was like, I got to hear Q tomorrow. Then I woke up this morning. I was like, oh, look at that. Overslept. Just didn't want to deal with it. I want to say I went to sleep kind of depressed that I was going to have to hear all of this mess this morning. But then I thought to myself, maybe I'm not. Maybe I wasn't depressed because I'm a Donovan Mitchell fan. Like I am.
15: Well,
18: so I'm glad he's doing well, but he lets me down every time. And he's not going to disappoint this year. That's all I'm going to say. Some way, somehow, if I
17: are you trying to put your bush on him? Are you? I see what you're trying to do right now. You're trying to put some bad juju on him.
18: Okay, if I find my way back to being supportive of him, he's going to.
17: Oh no, that bus already left, brother. You're not on our bus anymore. All right, we're headed back to Cleveland without you for Game Six. Okay, yeah. You can't hop on now.
18: Hey,
17: all right, we're not selling any fun tickets.
18: I would never go back on what I say. So I'm a
17: wait. Never.
18: Right.
17: Never.
18: I mean, I chose right. them to lose the series. I'm not talking about getting
15: right.
18: I'm not talking about getting a sex change. I'm talking about the series. I mean, for what it's worth, I mean, I'm like Chris. I'm like Bruce. What's her name now? What's his name now? He got all of his kids out of the way. You know, he built an empire. And I got enough money put away. I got
17: That's
18: all
17: a good
18: my
17: way
18: kids.
17: Of looking at it.
15: Yeah.
18: I got two Arrington males, so I can keep my part. I held up my end of the bargain to my dad. So we do have two Arringtons that have potential to create more Arringtons. And I have daughters. And my daughters would do my fingernails and we would do hair and makeup together. I mean, it would work out if I really wanted to be that person.
15: You're probably a better driver, too. So there's that.
18: I mean, so you're saying women can't drive?
15: No, I just you can look that up. Been some issues.
18: Oh.
15: Yeah, he's or she's had some issues.
18: Oh, but, who's she?
15: You know, that's who's great.
8: Sexist.
15: I've asked that question a lot.
18: Who is she? Who is she?
15: But hey.
18: I've asked that question a lot. To her. To her face. Who are you? Who sent you here?
15: Listen, buddy. Are you off your effing meds?
18: Are you off your meds?
15: It is.
18: No.
15: Yes, but that is not the point.
18: That is not the point.
15: All right, coming up next here, we are going to close up shop here with another edition of The Leftovers. That'll be yours right here on FSR.
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0: It's a crawl southbound I-5, starting near 78th Street all the way toward Mill Plain after they cleared an earlier crash. A tough commute as well, west I-84 between 205 and I-5. 205 south, things bogged down at Highway 212, and plenty of slowing now I-5 north, Capitol Highway.
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15: Two pros and a cup of Joe, Fox Sports Radio. LeVar Arrington, Brady Quinn, Jonas Knox with you here. We're going to be back on the air tomorrow, same time, same place, 6 a.m. Eastern time, 3 o'clock Pacific for a Football Friday here on the show. By the way, are we doing Wheel of Horses tomorrow? What do we got, the Preakness coming up this weekend? Maybe our horses won't die this time.
18: I'm out.
15: You're out on the Wheel of Horses?
18: The way I was let down this last go around, I'm out.
15: We all were. Brady's horse fell over.
17: Yeah, I'll say my full horse bucked off his jockey and fell over and got DQ'd or whatever. They pulled him. I'm back in on it. I just don't want to send him to the glue factory. Can you not do that this time, Jonas?
15: Hey, tank. It's not my problem. Riverside.
18: At least I'm not talking about sex changing the horse.
15: Well, can be arranged. By the way, if you've missed...
18: He's a maniac!
15: If you've missed any of today's show, you'll want to catch the podcast. Search Two Pros wherever you get your podcast. Right after the show, today's pod will be posted. 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
10: Time to find out what's left.
1: Sounds incredible.
10: Here's the leftovers.
15: All right, Lorraine Ray, what do we got?
2: Well, it's not the best potato salad you've ever had, but it's pretty good leftover. Dylan Brooks was spotted courtside at the Lakers-OKC game. Many were speculating that he was playing his villain role towards LeBron James. Let's see what he said. A reporter got a hold of him and actually asked about the question and his intentions courtside. This is what he had to say.
3: You really hate LeBron, bro?
4: No.
3: You're like all the way to altitude watching.
4: It's right here. It's only like an hour away.
3: Wait, I really hate that. You really hate LeBron?
4: No, I really wanted to see what OKC was going to be on. So I'm watching the series. And it's kind of like our series where they're in the game first and second quarter.
3: Uh-huh.
4: And then... blow it open.
3: Right. So you actually...
4: Yeah, I don't know him like that. We're part of the same agency.
15: I see nothing to see here. By the way, he
18: nothing
15: went
18: to see here.
15: You see his... he was all iced out.
2: Oh, yeah.
18: I mean, grilled up.
15: Like, matching teeth to chain to... Like, had
2: his
15: everything
2: watch.
15: Going there.
2: And that he ticket, that courtside ticket was $20,000 alone, so...
17: Is there a chance someone is doing and gave that ticket to him? Is there any way that's possible?
15: Probably. I mean, plus it was game four, and the way Laker fans work, it's like, all right, we got no shot. Here, you can have mine.
18: Take my $20,000 ticket.
17: Well, that's what it could go for. I mean, it's probably not what
18: and go heckle initially. Mr. James.
17: There's some petty people out there.
15: Yeah, there are.
17: Okay.
2: I love petty people. My next story, the FIFA World Cup is having their first ever halftime show. How exciting, you know, taking note from the Super Bowls and other things. Well, the performers have officially been announced. We can look forward to Shakira, Madonna, and BTS. Oh, yeah. No?
18: Who's BTS?
2: Boys That Sing.
18: Oh, who is that?
15: God's sakes, dude.
2: I think it's a K-pop group.
18: Do you have the song ready?
2: I think it's a K-pop. No, I don't, actually.
15: There's 7 of them?
2: Yeah, there's a lot of them. Let's see if I can pull up some. Oh, here's one. Here, this one's good. Let's see if I can get this.

0: 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I'm out.
1: 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We are back.
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0: All right, this song right here from Vinnie Mardone is Into the Night. It's one of the all-time great vocal performances. It also might have the creepiest music video in the history of music videos. And some people are a bit alarmed when they listen to the lyrics, but I've heard Mardones explain the story behind the song. He's done many interviews that you can find on YouTube. Now give me some volume on this, because this song's got a great story, and there aren't too many songs like this. It's very unique. The title of the song is Into the Night. Mardones, and by the way, rest in peace, Vinnie Mardones. He passed away a couple of years ago. I wish I could sing so bad. All right, so he originally released this song back in June of 1980. The song peaked at number 11 on the Hot 100 for 2 weeks that September, logging 20 weeks on the chart before falling off in late October. In 1989, Where Are They Now? Arizona radio segment spurred LA DJ Scott Shannon to add the song to his playlist, ultimately rocketing the song back onto the national charts on May 6th. This time it peaked at number 20, the first week in July, adding 17 weeks to its previous run of 20 for a total of 37 non-consecutive weeks. Into the Night was a hit on the adult contemporary radio the second time as well, where it spent 19 weeks and also peaked at number 20 on the charts. The original recording was in C minor. Shortly before his 2017 retirement, Mardones performed it in B minor to accommodate his aging voice. So this right here, now, they did a... This is the re-recorded version that was released in 89 right here. And if you listen to the two versions, the 1980 and the 1989... You can tell slight differences. I'm a music geek, and I've listened to this song a billion times, so I know the difference. All right, give me some volume. This vocal performance is pretty good. And if I had to choose between one of the two, I'm going to go with the original recording back in 1980. Now, do you all want to take a guess as to why he was never able to duplicate the success that he had from this song right here, which is a classic? What would be your guess, Shaq? You're pretty good at guessing why certain people struggle.
1: He sold his soul to the devil, and he only agreed to one hit.
0: No.
1: Oh, that's not it?
0: Okay. Drugs.
1: Cocaine.
0: Yeah, cocaine. He moved down, I think, after this hit. He went to Miami, big recording studio down there, and like a lot of guys, he just burned out from, well, chasing what a lot of rock stars chase. Money, tail, and drugs.
1: So they should just be addicted. Rock stars should be addicted to like protein powder and
0: that's no fun though. Yeah. I enjoy that. I could be happy eating the same things every day, and I'm not a drug guy, but I can understand the allure.
1: But there's musicians out there who do that, and they're able to still tour in their 60s and 70s.
0: Well, that's the beauty of it, right? For the ones who have taken care of themselves. Like Daryl Hall still sounds great because he's done a good job over the years of taking care of his voice. Some
1: Bryan
0: guys
1: Adams looks like he's in his 20s.
0: Bryan Adams?
1: Yeah.
0: But he's like, he takes that to an extreme. I think he's not a drug guy, vegan, and spends a lot of time exercising and working on his voice. And he still sounds great. I've only seen him in concert once. I think it was like 2004. He opened for Def Leppard. It was at PGE Park. Were you at that show?
1: No. Bryan Adams was in Moda Center just last year, and he could run around the stage. He ran around the whole arena.
0: I think he had an affair with his nanny or something like that. His housekeeper or nanny, if I remember correctly.
1: And that's why he's still on tour. He has to pay off the divorce lawyers.
0: Who else did that? Was it Arnold Schwarzenegger?
1: Yeah. Yeah, his wife would go to work, and then the housekeeper would join him in bed while he's governor.
0: Some guys live a life that I can't even imagine. That's pretty good right there.
1: Only got caught because the kid looked just like, had the same face as Arnold.
0: Oh, that he did. He impregnated her, didn't he?
1: Yeah. So the housekeeper's wife had a young boy that looked just like Arnold, and then he got caught.
0: But see, that's the mark of a good song. Like, if you release a song and it hits the charts, and then you re-release it, or it's played again like 10 years later and it hits the charts again, that tells you it's a good song.
1: Yeah.
0: Good music, good songs will stand the test of time.
1: Motley Crue did that with Home Sweet Home. Released it a second time later in the decade. It was a bigger hit the second time around.
0: Here's what it says online about the music video to Into the Night. And if you haven't seen it, don't look it up, all right? It's creepy. And I wish I wouldn't have seen the video. There are certain things that I have seen that change the way... I just don't want certain images in my mind when I'm trying to enjoy something I really enjoy.
1: MTV hid the interview, hid the music video from you, but everything comes back now with YouTube and other internet
0: websites.
1: Yeah,
0: YouTube destroyed me. It says right here that Mardones made a music video for the song, but as it predated MTV by a year, it was not widely broadcast. Very fortunate there. It opens with Mardones walking down a street and approaching a house. The song plays over the video and the lyrics serve as Mardones' monologue. He is met at the door by a bearded man who sings the opening line, "She's just 16 years old, leave her alone." Mardones walks to the back of the house, peering through a window at a young girl sitting sullenly in her room. The video then cuts to Mardones at a payphone speaking to the girl on the other end of the line and professing his love. The video cuts again to Mardones returning to the girl's house carrying a rolled up carpet. He crawls through her bedroom window and unrolls the magic carpet as Mardones takes the girl's hand. They take flight into the night sky. And the video closes with Mardones serenading the girl as they embrace. The scene fades to black as they kiss. It sounds even worse when I read it compared to when I see it. It says right here, for many years, the video was difficult to find in its entirety, although clips were featured in infomercials for Time Life Soft Rock compilations. On July 2nd, 2016, a full version was uploaded to YouTube. Everything goes to YouTube at some point. And I've heard Mardones talk about this, that apparently, and again, he could be making this up. Maybe he's just a sicko. I don't know. But he seems pretty convincing that he, in the apartment complex he lived in, there was a girl. I think her mom, she lost her dad. Her mom had to work because she had multiple kids. So the life was difficult. And so he ended up, trying to help out the family and stuff. And that's what the song was about. But the video would indicate that, well, the video is just creepy. There's no other way to explain it. So I don't know. But that's what Mardones says, that it was taken out of context. 503-248-0620. And that does not take away from the fact that the vocal performance on that song is pretty good. And there you go. I gave you useless information about Richard Marx. He first wrote a hit song for Kenny Rogers. What was his story on that? I'm trying to think of the song. I've got it on my playlist. I like Kenny Rogers personally. I think he's awesome. Rest in peace, Kenny. I grew up listening to Kenny Rogers. Like any of you, yeah, I think we're impacted a lot by the music that our parents listened to when we were kids. And my dad had this little two-door Toyota pickup. And it was like one of those Toyotas where it served all purpose. He could haul stuff. He could do this. He could do that. The truck was great until my brother and I crashed it in the backwoods of Oklahoma. I still owe my dad about 47 hours of manual labor for that little piece of activity. Although I felt like I got railroaded a bit because I was not driving. My brother was. So anyways, my dad had the 8-track player inside of his Toyota truck. And when we'd take a trip out to grandma's house, he had the Kenny Rogers greatest hits. And so we'd listen to songs together. And it was awesome. So the song Crazy, it was a big hit for Kenny. That was written by Richard Marx. And Richard said that he was a backup singer. So he started out, he was in the studio, he's a backup singer for Kenny Rogers. And he said he did the one thing that you're not supposed to do. He went up to Kenny without asking for permission. He's like, "Hey, I got an idea." And that's usually not the way you roll, but because Kenny Rogers is cool, Kenny's like, "Oh yeah, well, let's get together." So Richard went home and put the finishing touches on the song and he brought it back to Kenny. And Kenny's like, "This is really good." And then boom. He records the song, releases a song. It becomes a big hit for him on a crossover. And then that's how Richard Marx got things going. Those are the type of stories. Like, if you really want to know what I like, I love finding out the details behind the songs and the stories from artists. Like, in my free time, if you've ever wondered, and I doubt you have, because why would you? In my free time, which is rare, but more so now that we're out of season, like, digging into YouTube is one of my favorite things. I really love watching old sporting events that I grew up that are important to me. Larry Bird, Kobe, MJ, John Elway. I like watching games, big college football moments, the actual games on YouTube. I think that's awesome. So sometimes when I'm in the mood, I'll watch a full-length game from when I was younger. And there are certain games that are I can watch over and over again and never get tired of. So I enjoy that. But I really enjoy pulling up live music videos. Like bands that I enjoy, artists I like, doing performances at different periods, live versions throughout their career. But I really love the interviews. And what we're seeing now with social media, much like with athletes, these artists have a way of sharing their stories and talking about details that, you know, before we would have never had access to. But now you can open up Instagram or TikTok, YouTube, and you've got access to these artists. And so Richard Marx has been sharing a lot of stories about, you know, the different session musicians he played with, the songwriting, the music business and the evil side of it, which is pretty bad. Getting a record deal, working with different artists. And that's one thing I love about that period of time in the music biz where, you know, most of those great artists were all in LA and they were in the same studio. And so you'd be in there, you'd have big bands working on different things at the same time. And so you get to collaborate and work with different people. Like, I think that would be fascinating. But I love the story of how a song came to be. Sometimes it's planned. Sometimes it's very fortunate. Like the opening to a Sailing with Christopher Cross, which is, of course, a huge yacht rock song. That was a mistake. A total mistake, and the opening ended up being the opening the way it is. Like, I love that kind of stuff. There you go. So basically what I'm telling you is I waste a lot of free time getting stuck in a YouTube web. You ever experience that? And then the algorithm and the technology on it is so wild because you start watching videos, and then they start giving you suggestions, and then you're done. Like, I just watched a great interview with Bruce Hornsby the other night. Like, I really love that guy. He's wildly talented. I got on that interview, and I couldn't stop watching him. Before you know it, 90 minutes out the window, just like that. All right, 503-248-0620. If you have any useless information you'd like to share with me, 503-248-0620. If you couldn't care less about what I do in my free time, I understand. I guess what I would like to know is, like, is there a song where you know the backstory on it that you really like? Like, you love the story, and when you found out, you're like, wow. Like, the story of Human Nature on the Thriller album with Michael Jackson. Like, I love that backstory and how Quincy Jones discovered it. And it was put together by Steve Porcaro. Like, that story, I'll share that when we come back. Many of you know it, but it is awesome. And maybe these people, whoever put together the Michael Jackson biopic, they needed my help. They left some stuff out that, come on, man, be better. All right, we're going to revisit some of the comments by Dave Deckard yesterday. We'll do that next. But seriously, if you know a song or the backstory on a song that you really like, that you find interesting, let me know. 503-248-0620. You got the Rip City Drive.
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0: All right, Styles has just hit me up on X and said, Chad, Into the Night is a song about a bleeping pedophile. He's old and she's 16. That's possible. It might be. The music video does not do the song any credit. But coming up here a little bit later in the show, I will play a snippet of Mardones explaining the song. And then you can decide for yourself whether he's lying through his devil ass or if he's telling the truth. But yes, the song and the video is bad. The video is one of the worst. It might be the worst music video ever created. And there's been some bad ones, but that one's right near the top. In fact, I'll go as far as to say, Styles, that I have not seen a video creepier than that one. What I want to know is, like, would MTV have run that in its rotation? Maybe not back then. I don't know. But we'll hear from Mardones. You can decide for yourself. But the video, it's like, who came up? Who thought that was a good idea? You ever wondered that, like, when it comes to certain, like, who was that McDonald's? Was it the McDonald's CEO? Yeah, I think it was. Like, how don't these people have smart people to tell them what they should or should not be doing? Or like, at least some checks and balances, be like, yeah, like that video is not a good idea. Hey, Benny, we've taken a look at your idea for the video and it makes you look like a creeper. So we're going to shut it down and go in a different direction with the video. Or quite frankly, we're not going to do a video. Like, why would they put that out? And how could you not watch that and think that's a bad idea? But they did it. It's just like recently there were some videos popping up. I think it was the McDonald's CEO. And he's like testing or I don't know. Like he had some McDonald's food in front of him. And he's like eating it. And he looks so uncomfortable. It looks so bizarre. Like where's the checks and balances? Why is someone not telling him like, hey, sir, this video is not a good idea because you look like a complete knob right now talking about the food that you're supposed to love. I don't know. It amazes me sometimes. You would think that, especially with some of the big corporations or people with a lot of money, that they would have smart people around them to kind of guide them. Hey, this is a bad idea. This is a good idea. Do this. Don't do that. This video might make you look like a creeper. You may want to consider going in a different direction. I don't know. You would think they would have those type of people in their life, but some don't. Maybe some people are just crazy. I don't know. But we see these type of mishaps all the time. 503-248-0620 is your telephone number. You can reach out to me. Whatever you want to talk about is fine by me. Hope you're enjoying your Wednesday afternoon. Had a good workout today. Feeling pretty good. All right, Dave Deckard, BlazersEdge.com. He joined me yesterday. And I wanted to find out a couple of different things. One, how do you know as a team when it's the right time to make a big move? You know, the Blazers are now sitting in a position where they could potentially go out and make a big move. Giannis is at the top of everyone's mind because Giannis played with Dame. Portland has a bunch of Milwaukee's picks that they may want back. And Portland's got some big contracts where they could potentially make the salary work. And they got some young pieces that Milwaukee may find of interest. So I asked Dave, like, how do you know? When is the time? This is what he had to say.
1: Well, the first question is one available? You can't fake a big move. You can make a big move for you. You can spend all your assets. The NBA will let you on something that improves you somewhat. And you say, this is our move. It doesn't mean it's the right one. It doesn't mean that's a transformational player. First, you have to ask, is that player available? And if that player is available, yeah, it's now the right time to try and go and get them. The other question, of course, is fit. You have to ask, like, Giannis, obviously, is the big name out there right now. And he's a fantastic talent. No question, he would improve the Blazers. He would vault them into the discussion in the West. But he's 31. He's been more injured. His game is predicated on his athleticism. And so you start to ask, oh, also, the other thing is, he's got a single year left on his contract until he can opt out. You have to start to ask a lot of questions about that. Yeah, is that a huge move? It sure is. Is that huge move a fit with your franchise right now? And are you going to be able to prosper from it? That's a completely different issue. So you have to be careful not to fool yourself about these things and say, well, I did something that looks like a big swing, but actually it's my only big swing. It's not going to work out. And now I lost all my assets for what ends up being not an effective trade.
0: All right. In addition to that, we also talked a little bit more about Giannis. My concern about Giannis, it's not that he's not a great player. He is, but he's 31 years of age. His game is predicated on athleticism. And the question would be, how many elite years does he have left in his body? And Dave expanded on that thought.
1: Well, the big thing is, can you get a couple? Again, he can opt out after next year. The only thing that you have guaranteed is next season. Unless that changes.
0: Well, real quick. Yes, the only thing you would have guaranteed is next season. There's no way the Blazers make a move for Giannis unless he agrees to re-up and re-sign here in Portland. You would need assurances that that would take place because you're not going to sacrifice your assets, and it would require quite a few multiple draft picks and players to get Giannis. You're not going to do that if he's not going to be willing to or gives you assurances he's going to sign a new deal.
1: Unless that changes, I don't think you can make that your big and only swing, because if the player can say, I want to go play in LA or something, or play for someone who's closer to a championship, you've just spent all your assets and now you have nothing, right?
0: Yes.
1: If he would either guarantee he's going to opt in, or the Blazers can renegotiate with him, whatever it takes. If he's here for 3 or 4 years, I think you do consider doing that, because you're never going to get a more top-level talent. It may require you to rebuild the rest of your roster, because what you need around Giannis, and assuming you didn't trade Denny to get him, you need shooters around those guys. You don't have any. So now you begin a major retooling, but the Blazers can do that, and it's worth it if he's staying for the next 3 or 4 seasons. If he's not, then again, all that work is for 1 year, one shot. You probably can't get it done in that time frame anyway, and by the time you do get it done, there's a good chance he's going to be gone. You cannot make that move.
0: All right. In addition to that, yeah, so you're not going to make a move for Giannis unless he agrees to re-up. And you get those assurances, because it wouldn't make sense to have him for 1 year and you sacrifice all those assets. But that's my main concern with Giannis. We're seeing some of the wear and tear, and he's 31. That's problematic. I don't know how many more elite years you can get from Giannis, but I'm still investigating the whole matter. You got a chance to get someone like that, you simply have to look into it. Now, the other question I ask him is, like, if the Blazers don't go big game hunting, and let's say they come back next year as is, aren't you going to have to make a move to consolidate with so many guys in the backcourt? Dame's coming back. I would assume he's starting. You've got Jrue Holiday. He was very productive for the Blazers down the stretch. But yet you also have two young guards in Scoot and Shaden that need to play. And can you bring those four guys back? Like, what's up with that?
1: Yeah, of course. You need to sort that out, especially if you're going to go with Scoot long-term, because Jrue Holiday and Damian Lillard are right in his runway. I mean, Scoot, if you keep him, you believe he's ready to take off over the next couple years. Unless he can get the space to get off the ground, that's not going to happen. So I think at least one of those guards need to go. Obviously, it's not going to be Dame. He has a no-trade contract, for gosh sake. So it's going to be Jrue. Now, I think the Blazers would rue losing Jrue. They go backwards right now, at least a little bit. But if you're going to bank on Scoot, then that's probably what you have to do. But if you don't believe Scoot is the guy, then you need to move on, and it's better to move on sooner than later. That may not mean trading Scoot right now. Same thing with Shaden Sharp, by the way. You may not have to move them right at this instant, but you start building as if they are not the answer. You start building around your other players. You start scheming to make that next move, and you figure at some point we're going to move these guys. This is starting to become a really viable discussion for another reason, too. It is a different NBA than it was 20 years ago. 20 years ago, the people who are winning championships are 28, 29, 30 years old.
0: Yep.
1: That's the mature part of your prime, and you're going, well, that's what we're shooting for. Look at who's winning championships today. Shea Gilgeous-Alexander, Jaylen Brown, Jason Tatum, all those people, right? They are 24, 25, 26. The Trailblazers' young players are starting to enter into that zone. I'm not saying they have to win a title right now, but if you are looking at an immeasurable distance between Shaedon Sharpe and Scoot Henderson and an NBA championship, and you can't figure out how to get from point A to point B, age is no longer a justification for that, because other players of that age are doing that. Mm. At that point, you go, you know what? We've got young guys, but they might not be the right guys. We need to reset somehow.
0: All right. One more thing from Dave. I asked him about the value of playing a dominant opponent in the postseason. I think we're seeing this with a couple of teams. The Blazers got San Antonio in round one. And when you play a team like that, it puts you under the microscope. So I think you come out of that having a clear understanding of what you need, what you don't have, improvements, areas where you got to focus on. And for the Blazers, they talked about it in the exit interviews that they need to find guys who can make shots from downtown. Also, the Lakers, you know, they had a pretty good year, but then they show up against Oklahoma City in the postseason and get smoked in four games. Is there value in playing a team that puts you under the microscope so you have a very clear idea of who you are and who you're not?
1: I think it's different for the Blazers than the Lakers. The Lakers are a much more developed team. They have a lot more star power. When you have LeBron James on your team, you have a lot of known factors. Their problems were a little bit roster construction, but a lot injuries. I think they have to figure out what to do with Austin Reeves and Luka Doncic. That might not be a viable championship backcourt. They're going to have to resolve that this year because Reeves has contract things coming up. And I think from that standpoint, I mean, there wasn't much doubt going in.

0: that Giannis stays healthy. Is that the right move? So I have myself asking, if not Giannis, then who else? And I think there's some guys out there that could be kind of guys you need to hit on that could be got. And the first name that comes to mind, I don't know if he is available. I think he is. Michael Porter Jr. hanging out there in Brooklyn all by himself. I thought about that guy. I don't know, Chad. That's really the only thought I had.
1: No, I appreciate it. Yeah, I wouldn't consider Michael Porter Jr. to be like a big name guy. I would say for me, if you want to look at other big names, not named Giannis, I would think Kevin Durant. I can't imagine that they're not headed for a divorce down in Houston because it ended so badly. And you had the whole situation with the burner phones, the burner accounts where he was cracking teammates and stuff. And you got a young squad down there that you're trying to bring together and get to the next level. So if Kevin Durant were to become available, you'd probably get him at a better price. And he's still incredibly productive. And I like that he is a big time shooter. So he would fit a role and a need for this team. Also, the reason why I think Kevin Durant would be a good fit in Portland is that he's not a leader of men. And in Portland, you would have defined, you know, leadership in the locker room. It's Dame's locker room. Denny Abdia, if Drew Holiday was still here, you would have Drew Holiday. You got strong leadership in other guys. So Durant can just focus on doing what he does best, which is hooping. So maybe Kevin Durant, if he and the Rockets are headed for a divorce, and they quite possibly could be. The only other name out there, Kawhi Leonard, maybe. And we'll see. I'm not opposed to the Blazers going big game hunting. I'm just a little cautious on Giannis because of the age. And some of the wear and tear that we're seeing now with his body. For what you're going to have to give up, the question is how much more can you get out of him now that he's 31 years of age moving forward? I think that's a very good question. And I don't know the answer to that. I'm not even sure if he knows the answer to that. But Giannis is unique because he's so long and so athletic. If his game wasn't so predicated on athleticism, maybe I wouldn't think so much about the wear and tear. Some guys age better in the NBA than others based on how their game is set up. Like Jokic is a guy who will continue to age well because his game is not predicated on athleticism. He's got all the tricks of the trade, the footwork, the shot making. He doesn't move at lightning speed pace. He doesn't need to play above the rim. And the other issue with Giannis is that he doesn't shoot the ball particularly well. So that is problematic. But defensively, with him on the floor, you improve instantly because he's so good. And he's a matchup nightmare. And he can cause havoc in the paint. I mean, I'm not knocking on Giannis. Don't get me wrong. He is one of the best players in the world. But 31 years of age is 31 years of age. Maybe what you do is you get Giannis with LeBron's doctors, and then you can find a way to rediscover the fountain of youth there. All right, we'll keep things rolling. Rip City Drive. Chad doing with you on this Wednesday. You got any thoughts? You want to reach out 503-248-0620 here on your home of the Blazers, Rip City Radio 620.
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0: All right, I didn't know when I came into the studio today we're going to be talking about Benny Mardones and his hit song, his one-hit wonder, Into the Night, that charted twice at 1980 and 1989. It's pretty impressive. Now, as I mentioned, the music video is one of the creepiest things I've ever seen with my own eyes. And as my man Styles said, the song is about a bleeping pedophile. He's old and she's 16. Well, here is Benny Mardones in an interview talking about the song and how it came to be. So let's take a listen to Benny. To be fair, we'll get his breakdown on the song and how it came to be, the story behind the song. And again, this is what I love. I love stories about why songs were written, how they came to be, what inspired the song, especially ones that turn out to be hits, which are very interesting. But here's Benny Mardones himself talking about the song Into the Night.
1: Well, I was living in Spanish Harlem on Riverside Drive in Manhattan. And in my building was a family, a husband and wife and three children, three kids, 17, 16, and 15. And I was sort of like the resident rock star from having the first album out, Thank God for Girls, back in 77 on Private Stock Records. Hadn't written Into the Night yet, which became, of course, my signature song. You know, we'd see the kids around the building, kids that were teenagers, you know, and everything was cool. And my son's mother was friends with the family, you know. So one day, I get a knock on my door, I open it up, and all three of the kids were crying, and they were there. And I said, my God, come in, what happened? And the 17-year-old girl, she said, our father left my mother and ran off with another woman in the chorus line of the show. He was a struggling set designer on Broadway, and he landed a major show. And instead of coming home to his family and saying, our ship has come in, we're going to move out of here, go to Westchester, get a house, or have a better life, he decided to run off with some 24-year-old girl in the chorus line and left the family destitute. And I put my arms around them all three, and I said, everything's going to be all right. Everything's going to be all right, I promise you. Of course, I didn't have any idea how everything was going to be all right, but it just broke my heart. And so what I did was I gave them each a job. I told Sean, who was the boy, after school every day, you come to my house, and you can run an errand for me. And I'd give him a $20 bill every day to go up and get me half a gallon of milk or a pack of cigarettes or something like that, just a reason for him to go. And when he came home, I would always let him keep the change. And that way he had about $50 a week in his pocket. And this is back in 79, so $50 a week for a kid in school, 15, was pretty good money, you know? Mm-hmm. And the older daughter, I paid her to come every Saturday and clean my apartment, and I'd give her $50. But the 16-year-old girl was named Heidi, and she was the most devastated because she was daddy's little girl. And she was just devastated at what had happened. And I felt so bad for her. And I said, look, Heidi, I'm up all night. I sleep late because I was sort of living the life of a rock star, even though I wasn't a rock star. I was just starting to make records, really. And I said, here's my key. Every day before school, you open the apartment door, take my basset down, Zanky Albo Rubidoux, who's been on two or three albums and inner sleeve pictures and stuff. He was a famous basset hound in rock and roll for a while. I said, you take Zanky out for a walk in the morning, let him do his business, come back, feed him, and then go to school, and I'll give you $50 a week for doing that. So the kids were like kind of holding it together. They had money in their pockets so they could buy things for school and things like that, you know, just things that teenagers need. And I had such disgust with the father that I think if I could have found him and I had somebody from Miami have a sit down with him, mm-hmm. I was that upset. I mean, just really, how can you do that, man? When Into the Night hit for me, first thing I did was pay off my mother's house, take care of my sister and my family so that they were taken care of, you know? And so this guy did just the opposite. And so one night, Robert Tepper and I were up writing songs, and it was really about a week before we were leaving for Miami to cut the first big album, which was Never Run, Never Hide. Bobby kept playing the chords, changes, and we tried 18 melodies and 30 kind of lyrics, and all of a sudden the key in the door turned with it. I said, oh my God, it's daylight, you know, because we like to keep the blinds down. And in she walks, 16 years old, dressed for school back in those days, mini skirt, little stacked heels, you know, adorable, 16 going on 21 kind of, you know. And she said, you've been up all night? And of course, it was obvious. And I said, yeah, we have. And she says, okay, come on, Zanky. And she walks the dog out. When she leaves, goes out the door, my partner goes, oh, my God. I said, hey, doll, she's just 16 years old. Leave her alone.
0: All right, there you go. That is the explanation from Benny Mardones on how the song came to be. Now, the video is awful. Like I said, they should not have done that video. But that seems like a fairly reasonable explanation and story behind the song. Does it not, Michael?
2: Yeah. It's just the 80s, the 70s. That's what was going on then. Or maybe he was just playing a character in the video. Was it him? It was just him pretending to be someone.
0: Yeah, but who plays the character of a pedophile if you're not actually that? The video's creepy. I can't explain the video, but I've seen a lot of videos that I can't explain from that time frame. Crazy videos. A lot of the stuff that came out in the early 80s when music videos became a thing were really bizarre.
2: I just like that people back then were thinking, oh, no one will see this video, not being able to predict the future and how any video that exists is available for anyone out there to view.
0: The internet is a crazy place. The YouTube's amazing. Like, you can literally find just about anything and everything you could possibly want. Old commercials, old TV shows, music videos, live performances, games, you name it. It's all there.
2: Videos of whales exploding on the beach.
0: That's true.
2: There's great stuff out there. That was the, according to Paul Inman, that was the number one stream video on the internet, according to some people in England. So he's been going.
0: Whale exploding.
2: Yeah.
0: That is a great video, too. Like, those chunks of whale, they're thunderous, man.
2: Yeah, it was like probably one of the early viral videos because it got out there early on.
0: Do you like the song Into the Night?
2: It's a good song. It's part of, I started liking the song because I got into like the yacht rock type music and that playlist. So I liked the song before I saw the video. I saw the video the day Benny died back in 2020 because it was in an article. It was embedded to the article. So I watched it for the first time basically hours after he passed away and was disgusted by it.
0: Yes.
2: I couldn't believe such a thing existed.
0: I had the same reaction. I was like, what the heck is this? And why did you make this? Because that's a very reasonable explanation of the story behind the song, and yet you made that video. I don't know. Then again, if you're on drugs, you do crazy things, right? I'm assuming.
2: It was art. It was art back then. That's how it was looked upon.
0: All right, 503-248-0620 is your telephone number. Hope you're enjoying your Wednesday. If you want to jump on board, 503-248-0620. You got your home of the Blazers, Rip City Radio 620.
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0: All right, Rob. Rob Sipsky, who is a fine musician himself, chimed in. And this goes back to the creepy video for the song Into the Night by Benny Mardones. He said there are many times that the video is made by the record label without the artist's involvement. This makes the director the creep, creating that visual interpretation, not the music. And there's a good chance the musician only saw it when it was done. At that point, you'd be up against the wall with a video ready to be released and approval would be implied. You'd have to be like Michael Jackson or T-Swift to have enough clout to tell him to scrap it. For example, the first album I ever released, someone else hired a photographer, did some post-processing and showed it to us when it was done. We had no input except approval or start over. We never even met the six women from the photo shoot, and he just sent me a picture of the cover on the CD. That's very interesting. You're right. You know, artists often, especially back in the day, didn't have any type of power. All right, let's go out to Estacada. Estacada, Brandon, what's up? What's on your mind? Fire away.
10: Hey, Chad. I grew up in the 80s, and I've never seen that video. So sounds like it's something I want to skip, not see.
0: Yeah, I would say that if you're on YouTube, do not put in music video Into the Night, or you'll see it and you'll be like, oh my gosh, I can't believe that they made that. Wild.
10: Funny. So, yeah, you guys were talking about the trades, kind of what, you know, is going on with Giannis, and it sounds like he wants to probably end up in the Eastern Conference is what it sounds like. He doesn't want to come to the Western Conference, but, I'm not really of the opinion that I want to bring on any more aging superstars under the Blazers. I think we've got enough of that with Dame and Drew, and I feel like I'd like somebody a little bit more in their prime. I know that one of the trades that was floated around during the trade deadline was Giannis to New York and the Blazers potentially getting maybe Cat and Bridges, and we send Jeremy Grant and a lot of our picks, you know, their Milwaukee picks back, maybe a couple of ours in return, or maybe a player. But something like that sounds a little bit more palatable to me, just because both Cat and Bridges can shoot the three. Another one is the Celtics possibly being interested in trading Jaylen Brown and getting Giannis. And I would be very happy with getting a star like Jaylen Brown, even though his contract is pretty hefty in the process. But something like that, where, you know, we're more the facilitator in the Giannis trade. And it sounds like the Bucks want to kind of get that wrapped up by the draft night is what I'm hearing. So,
0: you know, those are great thoughts. And I really appreciate the phone call, my friend. That's Brandon out in Estacada. So I would say I agree. I don't want to bring in an aging superstar. So the more I think about Giannis, like, I love Giannis, but at 31 and a lot of miles on his body, I'm a little concerned about that, especially when you consider the price tag and what you're going to have to give up. Jaylen Brown, I'd do in a heartbeat. That guy's awesome. Great player, durable, and would fit nicely into what the Blazers have. And he's a great defender, versatile. He can do a lot of different things. Dave Deckard was intrigued by the idea of Karl Anthony Towns as well. Cat has rediscovered himself over the last few weeks in New York. He is on fire. They're using him as a facilitator. He obviously can shoot the basketball. You know, not the best defender, but he's good. You know, he's a real good player. But I do like Jaylen Brown a lot. And we talked to Keith Smith, who is based out of Boston, last week, and he said that he definitely thinks there's a possibility that Jaylen Brown could be dealt. Now, it's hard to get a deal like that done. Maybe it takes multiple teams. But again, here's what's cool about the Blazers situation. Because of the assets they have acquired, the draft picks, the veteran players, the contracts, and young players, they are now in a position where they can be a player in multiple deals that might get tossed around out there. They have assets to be able to step up and be a part of something, which is great. But you have to be wise in those decisions, because once you sacrifice future assets that can be valuable, you better make sure you're making the right move for your team moving forward. And we'll find out real quick about Tom Dundon, how aggressive he wants to be. you know, how he sees his team and what he wants to do. How is he averse to risk? Is he willing to roll the dice? These are all great questions. I can't wait to find out. Pumped. Game 5, Cavs-Pistons getting ready to tip off. The game's on ESPN. And the winner of Game 5, when the series tied at 2, as you know, 82% of the time the winner of Game 5 in those situations goes on to win the series. So it's obviously critical. Now we're going to have a sweet situation on Friday night. We got the doubleheader. 4 o'clock Pistons at the Cavs Game 6. And then 6:30 Spurs at the Timberwolves Game 6. So there'll be a Game 6 Friday night doubleheader. So a lot of good things going on. I have not been to Little Caesars Arena. Travis told me that it's pretty awesome. I've been to Detroit once. I went a couple of years ago, had a chance to check it out. Great city, much better than I thought because I heard a lot of bad things. Bumped around downtown. Ford Field looks cool. They've got the baseball stadium. They've got the arena for the Pistons. Like, they got everything they need right there. It's a good sports town. Great sports town. So big game tonight. I guess my questions, and they're honoring Brandon Clark and Jason Collins right now, before the game. And Collins, I think, was it Jason or was it his brother? Let's see here. So his brother, Jaren. So Jason just passed away. His twin brother, Jaren, was an assistant with the Golden State Warriors. He actually lived in the same apartment complex I did when I was living in the Bay Area. So I would see Jaren often. We would pass by each other when we were going down to the parking garage. And where I lived in Emeryville was very easy access to the freeway to get down to the arena. Very close. So I'd see Jaren all the time. But Jason just passed away. And Brandon Clark, I think they believe it was a drug overdose, just 29 years of age. I asked Brendan yesterday, how old are you? He goes, 30. 29 is awful young. So I guess what I'm looking for tonight, the Cavs, obviously very dynamic at home. What I want to know is, will both Donovan Mitchell and James Harden be able to create the matchups they want and get to their spots to create problems for the Detroit defense tonight on the road? They have not been able to do it on the road so far in the postseason. And then with the Pistons, over the last couple of games on the road in Cleveland, Cade Cunningham had to work awful hard just to get to his spots. And he had to take a lot of tough contested jumpers. Like, what type of wrinkles are we going to see from Detroit that will free up Cade Cunningham? And then, like it is with a lot of these playoff games, which team's going to be able to make the threes? Cleveland unable to make threes in the first two games, even though they had some open looks. Detroit unable to make the shots in games 3 and 4. The interesting part is that Cleveland went on a 24-0 run in game 4. Between the second and third quarter, they still only won the game by 9 points. It's been a very close game. I think the overall scoring, they're separated by like 4 points. So it's a very highly contested close series. And the Knicks right now just sitting back waiting, relaxing, just waiting to see what pops. They've got no pressure on them. And it's going to be good for them to get the rest that they need because OG Anunoby was banged up with the ankle. Or was it a hamstring? He's got the leg issue. And so the rest is valuable. Same thing with Oklahoma City. Coming off the series against the Lakers, now they have a chance to sit back. We could be looking at two potential 7-game series in terms of length for both the East and the West. And that means the Knicks and Oklahoma City will continue to get rest. Now, if you're the Knicks right now, I'm not sure you want rest because they've been playing such great basketball. I mean, I'm always going to take rest and health over everything else. But the Knicks right now are the hottest team in basketball. And when you're in a groove like that and you're playing so well, I mean, it's a little nerve-wracking when you're put into a position to where you wonder if that rest is going to create a little bit of rust or maybe take you out of your rhythm. I don't know. So we'll have to wait and see what happens. But these games now, what's great is you get to game 5. All the teams are familiar with each other. They know the matchups they're looking for. And I thought last night, I wasn't sure what to expect from the Wolves and Spurs after the events of game 4 with the elbow by Wemby. But both teams played a good, hard, clean game. And I guess what I like is you can tell by hearing from the Wolves and the Spurs, there's a mutual respect for one another, which I like. So there's a lot of good things going on. It's interesting when you look at these teams, you get a good idea of where Portland's at and what they need. They've got to get guys who can make more shots, and they need to continue to get more versatile with their defense. And they're showing the outside picture of Detroit in the downtown area. I didn't realize it until I was there that, you know, there's a bridge, short bridge that goes over, and all of a sudden, boom, you're right in. I think it's Windsor. So they're right there on the border. It's that close. 503-248-0620 is your telephone number. NFL schedule going to drop tomorrow at 5. I can't wait. Get a chance to get the Broncos schedule and see what's cracking, where the games are slotted, and when they're going to be playing down in Arizona against the Cardinals. All the things that matter to me to plan some football getaway weekends. All right, you got the Rip City Drive. 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
0: Hey, Chad here. 3 o'clock, the NFL will release the full schedule for the 2026 season coming up at 5. Teams may begin posting social videos about their schedule at 4:30. I will react live at 5 here on the Rip City Drive. PGA Championship is underway at Newtown Square, Pennsylvania. A group of golfers at 3-under atop the leaderboard, including Justin Thomas and Scottie Scheffler. PGA Dave, David Coleman will join me at 5:20 to preview the tournament. No NBA playoffs tonight, but we get a Friday doubleheader starting at 4 with the Pistons at the Cavs, Game 6. Cleveland leads that series 3-2, and they're favored by 4. At 6:30, San Antonio at Minnesota, Game 6, Spurs favored by 5. Both games are going to be on Prime Video. Mariners top the Astros 8-3, take 3 of 4 in the series. They're back home tomorrow to start a weekend set against the Padres at T-Mobile Park. Cal Raleigh headed to the 10-day IL for the first time in his career with an oblique injury. Rip City Drive is coming up next. We'll talk college football with Preston Highfield at 3:20. 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
17: The 2-1 to Betts. Now Betts smashes one to left field. Back to back with Betts. Good to see you, Mook. First home run off the injured list, his third of the season. The 2-2 pitch. Strike 3 called, and that's a win for L.A. The Dodgers with their fourth shutout victory of the season and the first shutout win in May. They take Game 3 of the series by a final of 4-0.
18: Right side Harden, 3-ball James. Perfect! James Harden. His last 9 points are from beyond the arc. Cavs within 2. Struce into Mitchell. Buzzer sounds. Cavaliers win. Cavs win game 5 here in Detroit. And the Cavaliers are heading back to Cleveland with a 3-2 lead in this series.
16: Great time to win the game. Great time to have a first road win.
3: Strap in. 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

All right, I love this report from Yahoo Sports. It says the NFL will not be reviewing teams' videos for jokes surrounding New England Patriots head coach Mike Vrabel ahead of Thursday night's annual schedule release per Front Office Sports. The league is letting teams use their own judgment regarding potential content about Vrabel's connection with Diana Rossini. The NFL is crazy. I would make sure that I talk with each team and find out what they have planned, because you know someone's going to let loose. I have been around teams. I know the type of people that work on their social media teams. The temptation is too great. Someone is going to let loose with a joke involving Vrabel and Rossini. I would do the same thing, as would Michael Schacher. How can you resist such temptation? So the NFL is crazy, but the schedule is going to drop at 5 o'clock. We got a few more leaks that are popping around with schedules and different reporters who cover different teams in the NFL. But the full schedule will be released at 5. I'll react on the Rip City Drive. Teams can start posting social videos about their schedule at 4:30. So we're going to get a lot of information. But this is a very good day. Schedule release day is awesome. We know who the opponents are going to be, but now we're going to get dates attached. We'll know when and where and which games are going to be on national television. It's going to be awesome. I can't wait. I love the NFL. I love football. I need football. You need football. We all need it. It's a beautiful thing. Speaking of football, Preston Highfield, former colleague and play-by-play voice, reached out to me today and said, hey, if you need someone on the show at any point in time to discuss why going to 24 teams in the college football playoff is a horrendous idea, you let me know. He shot that to me out of the blue. I responded and said, well, actually, I think it's a great idea. I can't wait for it to expand to 24 teams. You should come on the show. And so he's going to come on at 3:20, and we're going to discuss today. As I've mentioned before, I want expansion in the playoff. And if they're going to go to 24 teams, I embrace it. And I have a few different reasons that we'll discuss with Preston. But number one, I think having 24 teams get into the postseason, into the playoff, is a good thing, because more teams, more fan bases, more interest across the country, especially for the schools that would have never had an opportunity to reach a playoff in football, they now would have a chance. And we're seeing that even with the 12-team expansion. Teams like Tulane, Arizona State, Boise, getting into the playoff, which is awesome. And I also think it enhances regular season play because you have more teams playing for bigger stakes, meaning games throughout the course of the year from the start of the season up until the end. So many more teams now with access to the playoff will have bigger games to play. So I don't think it waters down or cheapens the regular season. I think it adds to it and will make a lot more games important throughout the course of the year. I also know that my entire life, most of my life of being a college football fan, I've had these people, these guys, these rich losers who have been running the sport, lying to us for decades, telling us that bowl games were great and the tradition of the Rose Bowl and tie-ins to bowl games were a good thing, even though it prevented the two best teams from playing for a national championship like Miami and Washington. And then when the BCS rolled around and it gave us a true national championship game, we had people telling us that was the best system and that conversation and debate around the sport was a good thing. Not just getting games to decide the championship, but the conversation and the debate was a good thing. No, I just want the best teams playing on the field, having a chance to win a national championship. You know, like a legitimate playoff, you morons. And then we get to four teams and they tell us that's enough, but we know that's not enough. And when they expanded it from four, it suddenly got a lot better. And so I just assume that the same people that have been lying to us for years about what we need in college football are the same morons who are telling us right now that going to 24 is a bad idea. No, I've played this game before. I will assume that they're wrong once again, and let's get that thing out to 24. And not only that, it gives us more postseason action. The bowl games are basically irrelevant now, which is unfortunate because I like bowl games. But now with 24 teams getting into the playoff, if you had a 24-team field, those games could replace a lot of the bowl games. So we're getting more postseason action, which is great. So we'll talk with Preston Highfield. He'll join us at 3:20. And then Brad Bakken, CBS Sports. He is my favorite NBA analyst. We'll get his take on the postseason, what the Lakers need to do moving forward with LeBron
and Austin Reeves and Luka. We'll get his take on the Trailblazers and whether or not they should go big game hunting after someone like Giannis. Brad Bakken will join us at 4:20. And the PGA Championship is underway, which means we're going to have a visit from PGA Dave, David Coleman. My longtime golf analyst will come on and break down the course, the tournament. He'll give us his dark horse, his predictions, everything. So David Coleman coming up at 5:20. Now, if you want to reach out, 503-248-0620 is your telephone number. Whatever you want to talk about is fine by me. The weather outside today is so-so. I was able to get around in this morning. It was misting for a bit, but it cleared up to where I was able to get a dry round in, which was nice. Played out at Orchard Hills in Washougal. My golfing buddy, who lives in Washougal, he basically left me as an orphan and got a membership out at Orchard Hills. I played with him today, and I played like garbage. And I'm like, I actually paid money to torture myself and play like a buffoon. I just want to take a golf club and ram it in my face right now. So it's always that transition from being indoors practicing, working on the game, transitioning into outdoors and playing all the time at the beginning of the season. Whatever, man. It's so annoying. I don't even know why I put myself through some of the things I put myself through. Can you relate to that? It's just one of those days where it's like, what am I doing? And exactly what is going through your mind, you idiot? I do not understand how my brain functions sometimes. I really don't. The decision making. You ever swung a club before, you idiot? The game is, it's a wild game. And it's, and like I've said before, it's like a crazy mistress or something. It's like, you know it's bad for you, but you keep trying to go back to get some more. I should stay away, but I'm not going to stay away because I can't resist. I've got to keep going after it, pursuing it. And you wind up getting kicked in the face over and over and over again. So that's where we're at. No NBA playoffs tonight. We had a couple of, single games on back-to-back days. Last night, I don't know how it happened. The Pistons were in total control with about 3 minutes to go in that game. And they just wet the bed. And the Cavs came back, forced overtime. And then James Harden was unlike himself and had a big night in a big-time moment in a playoff game. And the Cavs get the win. And all of a sudden, they've won three straight in the series. And they're going back to Cleveland for a game tomorrow at 4:00. And a chance to get the win at home and move on to the Eastern Conference Finals. So I was trying to think, if I'm the Knicks, who would I rather see? Do I want to play Detroit or would I rather see Cleveland? The one thing about Detroit, like, they're really good defensively, especially when they're locked in. But their shot making, outside of Cade Cunningham, it's a mixed bag. And last night, Tobias Harris was laying bricks. It's like, dude, what are you doing out there? Tobias Harris was putting up jumpers looking like me on the golf course this morning. So the Pistons struggle to score, but their defense is legit. And then the Cavs, they turn the ball over at an alarming rate. They're hit and miss with their offense and their defense, but when they're clicking, they can be dangerous. And they've got guys who can score. Donovan Mitchell, James Harden, and they've got two legit bigs, really good big-time players down low. And Max Strus last night was on fire from downtown with 6 threes. So tomorrow, doubleheader, 4:00, Pistons at the Cavs. Right now, Cleveland favored by 4. If they win, they'll move on to face the Knicks. And then Minnesota with their last stand at home. San Antonio on top 3-2. And the Spurs right now trying to get the win and move on to the Western Conference Finals to take on Oklahoma City. I love Minnesota's determination, their toughness, the way they battled through injury here in the postseason. I just don't know if they have enough to get the win against Victor Wembanyama. Like, even if Minnesota plays a really sound game, it may not be enough because Wemby's so freaky good. So we'll see how that shakes out. I wouldn't mind a couple of game sevens. I'm in on that. Give me a couple of game sevens, but I don't know if we're going to get there. I want Minnesota to win. I just don't know if they have enough to get the job done after what happened in game 5. And if you look back at the series now, Minnesota able to steal game 1. They got throttled in game number 2. They go back to Minnesota for game 3. San Antonio wins by 7. And then the Timberwolves take game 4 to even up the series at 2. But Victor Wembanyama got tossed in the first half when he tried to decapitate Naz Reid with that elbow, with the flagrant 2. And then they go back to San Antonio for game 5, and it's a rout once again. So
basically the time that Wimby's been on the floor, Minnesota's had no answer. I'll pull for the Wolves, but geez, what a difficult pass that is. And I would imagine Oklahoma City sitting back saying, we hope Minnesota wins, but we know we're probably going to be facing Wemby. Let's just put it this way. I don't think the staff is putting a lot of time in on, you know, breaking down the Timberwolves and scouting them. They're getting ready for San Antonio. All right, telephone number 503-248-0620. Michael Schacker is here. I am here. And we'll talk some college football coming up next. Preston Highfield will join me, and we'll talk about this potential 24-team playoff field. 503-248-0620. I appreciate you. You got the Rip City Drive on a Thursday on your home of the Blazers, Rip City Radio 620.

0: All right, play-by-play voice and media extraordinaire. Back from Texas, now in Portland. Preston Highfield is back on the Rip City Drive. Preston, my man, what's up, brother?
1: Hey, Chad. Wonderful intro. Appreciate it. It's good to be back home in the 503. And I'm still a big-time listener. Love your work. So it's good to hear your voice again.
0: No, it's great to talk with you. And I was happy that you reached out to me today and we get a chance to talk a little college football. As you know, the story that came out a couple of days ago, the College Football Coaches Association came out with a recommendation. They're pushing for a 24-team college football playoff. And that, of course, has increased a lot of debate. I think the simple reason, let's start with this. Don't you think it makes sense that for the coaches, if you have an expanded field out to 24, it creates more opportunities for teams to get in, which I would imagine could create more job security? That's why they would want that, right?
1: Yeah, I mean, I think so. The Ross Dellinger report on Yahoo said that, Brent Venables is on that AFCA board. Brett Bielema, who hasn't made the playoff, obviously, is on the AFCA board. So there are a lot of coaches. I think Brent Lashley's on there, made it once, got murdered by Penn State in that first round. So there are coaches who are kind of like fringe playoff, like top 25, but not top 12 teams. Now, Brent Venables, Oklahoma's a wonderful program, and they obviously made the playoff last year. But there are a handful of coaches, to your point, who are, in the Bielema position where if 24 teams got in, they would have obviously a better shot.
0: Well, what's going to be interesting, I saw the report from Yahoo, and it's now up on Fox News. ESPN, apparently, according to reports, is trying to put a stop to the 24-team field. They want it capped at either 14 or 16. I don't know if that's going to work because it looks like the key people here, the ACC, Big Ten, SEC, the Big 12, it looks like the conferences are on board with expanding it out to 24. So we'll see how things continue to shake out. Now, Preston, you've got to understand, I think you and I disagree on this, but I come from a different era. So I was shaped in a day and age in college football where the people in charge tried to convince us and tell us for years that the system that was in place was good, and yet it wasn't, because in many cases the two best teams couldn't play because their schools were locked into certain bowl games. So for me, it's been very refreshing to see the game change over the course of time, where we went from no BCS national championship to getting a true national championship game and eventually getting a playoff. So I like the direction the game is going right now, but I'll start with you. Where do you think the numbers should be? Is it 12? Is it 14? Is it 16? What do you think is the proper number for a playoff field in your mind?
1: Yeah, I mean, those are all great points. So you mean UW's national title doesn't really count? I'm glad to hear you kind of allude to that, because that's back when in the early 90s, pre-BCS, which is obviously 98, teams and voters were just crowned national champions based on votes, and they didn't even play for a team from the South that year. Yeah, I mean, I don't know. I think 12's great. I'm happy with 12. I don't think there's a lot of complaining. You know, Vandy got to complain a little bit last year. I saw them in person. Texas blew them out late in the season. They had a couple losses late in the year. Wonderful year. One of the best years they've ever had, but they had a little bit of a gripe. Notre Dame, I guess, because they were on a 10-game winning streak, but again, they lost to Miami on the actual football field, lost to A&M on the actual football field. So, I mean, they could argue a little bit that they deserved it. I thought Jeremiah Love was probably the best individual player in college football last year, but at the same time, it's like, dude, you guys played Miami on the football field and you lost. So, I don't know, if you have multiple losses, and you've had a chance to play some of the best and you've lost to them, I really don't, like, I don't have a lot of sympathy for you. I think my thing with the 24-team playoff, and by the way, as far as the logistics of this, really quick, because you touched on that, essentially, as I understand it, according to the Athletics reporting, the Big Ten and the SEC control all of this in terms of contractual agreements and who gets to choose any kind of adjustments to the playoff system through 2032. Anyway, it's literally the Big Ten and the SEC. Tony Petitti, for some reason, I've been digging into this. I can't figure out why he wants this to happen. He's the commissioner of the Big Ten. Obviously, the Big Ten has won the last three national championships. They're favored to win four. Oregon and Ohio State are two favorites to win the national title this year. I don't know why he would want an expanded playoff, given how everything's currently going and given how much how many billions of dollars they just brought in the last fiscal year. I don't get it. So Greg Sankey, point is, overall, cut to the chase, Greg Sankey is the one who's holding this up, thankfully, because he doesn't really want this. Apparently, he wants 16 teams at the SEC spring meetings. That's what he told everyone. He took feedback from coaches. Kirby Smart, according to The Athletic, actually wants 24 teams. So coaches are kind of all over the place. Greg Sankey, I'm just talking logistics here, basically holds the key to all this, as I understand the reporting. Back to like the perfect number. My problem with 24 teams isn't that it doesn't give like 8-4 Iowa a chance. That's fine. I get that you would want, you know, Iowa or Illinois, or I looked last year, who finished number 24 in the country was North Texas. I watched them in person, by the way. Watched that game in Denton, Texas, day before the state fair game, Texas OU. It was South Florida at North Texas. Remember, North Texas had a really good team last year. They lost by 100 that night at home. That was not a playoff caliber team who was going to win a title. So I guess my point is, like, I don't want to diminish the regular season and the importance of the regular season. And I feel like even the 12-team playoff has done that a little bit. I mean, you remember not long ago when it was just a 4-team playoff and Ohio State, Michigan, and then the SEC championship game, those were de facto quarterfinal games. If you lose that, you are out of the playoff. In the BCS era, the SEC title game, and again, this was back when the SEC was better, was literally at times the national championship game. There were funny stats where Saban had more national titles than SEC titles, or it would be an SEC title game that would be a kind of a semifinal of a national semifinal based on the number of teams who could get in, which in that era I'm talking about, it was a 4-team playoff. So all I'm saying is, like, if Ohio State, Michigan, or Oregon, Ohio State, or LSU, Bama just becomes an afterthought in the big picture of a season, I don't think that's particularly healthy for the sport, because I think those massive games with massive brands should really mean something and not just, this is fine, but in like 2 weeks, you know, let's see what happens when the playoff starts. Like, at that point, just literally already bypass all of this and flip to an NFL model, just completely flip to an NFL model. Because right now, I think what makes college football so special is that the regular season still matters a ton. I don't want to see that get diminished.
0: Well, here's why I would disagree with you. We're talking with Preston Highfield, and we're taking a look at this potential 24-team playoff field. So I'm an ASU fan, so I love Sun Devil football, and I love to go to their games. I love to watch them play. 2 years ago, they made the playoff. What was really awesome is that in the Big 12 that year, as you move throughout the course of the season down to the last couple of weeks of the season into the Big 12 title game, you had ASU, Colorado, you had multiple teams, Kansas, that were playing Iowa State that had a chance to get to the Big 12 title game and thus put themselves in a position to reach the playoff. In the past, none of those teams would have had an opportunity to reach the playoff until they expanded it out to a 12-team field, which I thought was pretty cool. And so my argument would be is that with an expanded playoff, because you have more spots available, that you're going to have teams throughout the course of the entire season from the start, middle, and to the end of the year playing games that matter to them, because if they get enough wins, they could have access to the playoff field, which I think is great. Now, obviously, there are going to be teams every year that reach the playoff that have no chance of winning a national championship, but we get that in the basketball tournament every year. There are teams that make the field, they get to the dance, but they have no legit chance to win a championship. But I think when you have more fan bases, more schools across the country that have access, I think it creates more interest. And because of the expanded field with more opportunities or more spots available, it's going to make more of those games throughout the regular season important. Now, if you're an Oregon fan or a Georgia fan or a Bama fan or an Ohio State fan, you're not going to care or pay attention to those other schools and other conferences that you don't really care about. But for those fan bases and those schools to have access to the playoff, I think it's going to be tremendous. So I don't think it's going to diminish the regular season games whatsoever. The one thing I've always thought that was crazy, Preston, is I like that

0: in my life is 2012. They had Marcus Mariota as a freshman, but their defense was unbelievable. It was Buckner, it was Armstead, it was Kiko Alonso, Michael Clay. It was a bunch of those guys who were just insanely, insanely good players on defense. And they lost in overtime to Stanford in November at night in like a rainy game.
1: Yep.
0: And they were out. And so, and they, you know, they went on to murder Kansas State, Tyler Lockett, Colin Klein in the Fiesta Bowl that year. But yeah, 99% chance they would have killed that Everett Golson Notre Dame team in the title that year. And instead, Bama gets in. That was when LeBron tweeted, "Someone get Oregon on a plane and get him down to Miami for the game." But that's what the 12-team playoff solved, is one-off game, and you're still okay. Heck, even two-off games. Heck, even did Oklahoma have three losses? Well, they either had two or three going into the playoff last year. I mean, you can have multiple losses and get into the playoff now, which with the 12-team playoff. The point on, and again, like, you know, I'll still watch it, but the point on, you know, more teams having chances, like, okay, so Virginia football has a better chance at making the playoffs, so they're going to care more. Like, I mean, I'm sorry to break it to people, but like, we don't need to see 8-4 Illinois or 9-3 Virginia in the playoff. We don't. We saw what happened in the ACC title game last year. We don't need to see Tulane.
1: Well, you don't want to see that. It doesn't mean that
0: Tulane lost by 100 in the first round last year.
1: I know, but the fact that they were able to have access to the playoff, I thought was cool. But you may not care about, you know, Virginia football or Iowa football, but there are a lot of people that do. When you're a fan of Oregon or Georgia or Ohio State, you couldn't care less about these other schools wanting to have an opportunity to get into the playoff. It's not going to cheapen your experience when Oregon gets in and these other teams have a chance to play in a playoff game. I think people are going to watch.
0: It would because, or, like, they should sit. If Oregon's 12-0 going into the UW game next year and it's a 24-team field, you should absolutely sit your starters that game. If you have four playoff games ahead of you, you should totally sit your starter. Like, why would you risk? Remember when Carson Beck got murdered in the SEC title game 2 years ago? His arm fell off. Like, why would you risk that? That's why they're probably going to eliminate the SEC championship game in the near future, because it's like, what is the point of hurting your quarterback? Like Georgia lost to Notre Dame the next round because Gunnar Stockton had to make his first ever start. He turns out he's a nice player, but it's a tough spot to be in, first ever start. Plus, they had some O-line injuries. Like, Georgia was so beat up from the Texas SEC title game that they lost the Notre Dame game in their first round of the playoff. And I think that's the concern, is, like, if you have a much longer playoff ahead of you, like, why do we see every year the smartest coaches in football, Andy Reid, sits Mahomes and everyone out for the last 2 weeks of the season for a reason. Like, I think you'd start to see that in college football, and that'd be a huge bummer, because some of those games, like Michigan, Ohio State, last week of the season every year, that's one of the coolest games. That's maybe my favorite game on the sports calendar, period, even more than the Super Bowl. I'm a college football fanatic. Like, I look forward to that game so much every year, and if that game becomes like, I think we should sit our starters, we don't want Julian Sand to get hurt, we have five playoff games after this, I think that'd be a bummer.
1: They're not going to start resting guys for Michigan, Ohio State. You know that, Preston. Come on. They're not going to do it. The game's too big in that area, and it means too much to them. Just ask Michigan fans. They lose to Ohio State and win a national championship, and they're still bitter about it. That game means too much. Now, if you get to that point of the season and you're happy with where your seating's at and you want to rest a couple of guys, then so be it. But my guess would be, a lot of these teams, when they get to the end of the year, even though they know they're going to be in the playoff, they're going to play with purpose because they're going to want the best seating possible.
0: I just it would certainly diminish the regular season, and I just don't want to see that. I think college football's got the best regular season. And to your point on, like, you can have one or two bad weeks and still make the playoff, that's kind of the whole point of 12 teams right now. So, okay, if it goes to 14 or even 16, okay. Like, okay. But 24, I mean, you're mixing in, like, Navy. And I love Navy. I've been to a Navy game in Annapolis. But you're mixing in, like, 8-4 Illinois, lost by 38 to Oregon. You know, you're just mixing in a lot of bogus. And I also think there's a whole money side of this too. and ESPN controls this. So I guess ESPN would control a 14-team field, according to the reporting. But anything beyond 14, Fox could get in the mix, which is why Eric Shanks, the Fox CEO on the sports side, is like,

0: pushing hard for it. So if you want my prediction, I would say it maybe gets up to 14 or 16 teams, but that's kind of where they would cap it. And I guess I'd be okay with that, because then like Vandy and Notre Dame would get in, off last year's bracket, for example. I just don't want to see it get any bigger than that. I don't want the regular season to feel more diminished. I also have one quick take for you on the transfer portal, if we have time.
1: Well, do you think the 12-team playoff has diminished the regular season at all?
0: I think there have been moments where it has. Like, you remember, I mean, I could give a million examples. Like 2011, Oklahoma State, Iowa State, that was an unbelievable game. Oklahoma State was about to play for the national title. They lose in an upset. Like, that was, that was BCS era. But, like, that is a perfect example of that game meant everything to any contender that night. And everyone was on pins and needles locked in. You truly, truly don't feel that anymore. You don't feel the, oh my gosh, there's only one slot and we need Oklahoma State to lose to Iowa State. Oh my gosh, it happened. Like there's no way you can possibly recreate that feeling in modern day with a 12 team playoff.
1: That's where I disagree though, because you're an Oregon fan. I'm an ASU fan, so I experienced that same feeling 2 years ago down the stretch when Arizona State was playing in meaningful games, competing with four or five other teams to get into the Big 12 title game. So I think those experiences are there, but we disagree. I think 24 would be fine. Again, I am convinced that these old heads that are running the business of college football, every time they tell us something that's not good for the game, it turns out to be good for the game. So I'm going to assume they're wrong once again. But you have a take on the transfer portal. What's your take?
0: Just wrapping up the Arizona State point. I mean, just win, man. You're in the Big 12. You're not like Boise State where you need a million things to go right. So Arizona State will be just fine. It's the problem with them is they don't have a big donor. So they lose obviously guys like Levitt. That's why you got to find the Scatabous from Sac State. That was an awesome run from Arizona State. Like I truly, truly love Dillingham and that run. That run was awesome. My thing on the portal. It's these coaches get asked. Mario Cristobal asked on Kevin Clark's pod recently. Dan got asked about it around the spring game. Like they all get asked, like, hey, how would you fix college football's timeline? Because right now the off season and the postseason literally happen at the same time. So like in December and January, obviously portal periods, January 2nd through the 16th, the teams who make the natty do get an exception. All those players get 5 days to move, and I believe the teams get 5 days to acquire players. But the point is, like. The Kiffin thing. I mean, there are two quick fixes here. Number one, we should not let coaches interview for head coaching jobs or let schools contact coaches until after the national championship game ends. The NFL does that, obviously. That's a super easy fix. That's number one. That's then the Lane Kiffin thing would literally never happen ever again. What I think needs to get fixed at the same time as that, because I understand why it happened, is because of the portal window. So, for example, last year, Will Stein is preparing for the January 9th college football playoff semifinal against Indiana. At literally the exact same time, he is in Kentucky doing a bunch of local recruiting visits, doing a bunch of local press conferences, talking to the current team, trying to keep them with the program and not entering the portal. And, oh, by the way, working on an NIL deal to get Kenny Minchie, Notre Dame backup, who will be Kentucky's starter this year, to Kentucky. How in the world could Will Stein possibly be fully focused on Oregon's game plan versus Indiana while he's also GMing for Kentucky football? It's truly impossible, obviously. So the fix for that is if you just move the portal to post spring ball, I would say June, because that's when the academic calendar ends. And I know everyone wants to laugh at that, but that really is a reason why the portal is currently in at the start of January, because of the academics as well. If you just move it post spring, then in that case, everyone can go through spring ball. You can find out where you are in the depth chart. Okay, then you have the honest conversations of like, yep, you're a wide receiver 5. Hit the portal if you want. This is the money that we're going to offer you. Instead, what you have was the chaos of last year where Parker Livingston, the best receiver on Texas, is literally entering the portal because Oklahoma's offering him money because he heard that Cam Coleman's coming from Auburn to Texas at the start of January. Like that December, early January period is just so chaotic and just nonsense. I mean, it's really just nonsense. It's players like asking for money and then bolting, and assistant coaches becoming head coaches and GMing their new team while also preparing for a bowl game. It doesn't make any sense. And the fix to all of that is to just move the portal after spring ball. because then you can take a deep breath. Everyone can go through their spring practices. You can see what you have. Then you can hit the portal. And then starting in the summer and obviously going into fall, you have your roster completely set. I don't know why I haven't seen that proposal, but that's what I would do if I was running CFB.
1: Hey, Preston, I have to honor the clock. I want to bring you back for the final segment to close out the hour because I still have a couple things I want to discuss with you. Are you cool with that?
0: Yeah, absolutely.
1: All right, more Preston Highfield when we come back, talking about the 24-team college football playoff field that's being proposed. And I'll ask him, who would get the job done to make the changes he just mentioned? Who's in charge? More with Preston Highfield when we come back on the Rip City Drive.
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11: Shakira, Madonna, and BTS will be co-headlining the first ever World Cup Final halftime show. The FIFA World Cup Final will be held July 19th in East Rutherford, New Jersey at MetLife Stadium. A FIFA Instagram post revealing ticket sales will support the FIFA Global Citizen Education Fund, working to raise $100 million to expand quality education to kids around the world. The World Cup kicks off June 11th in Mexico City.
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11: The first teaser out for a spinoff of The Big Bang Theory, the series titled Stuart Fails to Save the Universe, and follows Stuart Bloom as he's tasked to restore reality. The series debuts July 23rd on HBO Max. I want you to be mine again, baby. Fetty Wap going back on the road this summer. The Grammy-nominated rapper announcing his nostalgia tour with 19 dates planned. The tour starts June 6th in Atlantic City and wraps up December 6th in Denver. 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After starting in Europe, Cat's Eye will kick off the North American leg on October 13th in Miami. They'll make stops in more than a dozen cities and wrap up their U.S. dates on November 24th in Phoenix. Pre-sales start May 20th. General on-sale start May 21st. That's entertainment. I'm Jennifer Bolsoni.
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22: A quiet residential neighborhood erupts in chaos. Carmine Galante, the feared boss of the Bonanno crime family, lies dead, his cigar still clutched between his teeth.
23: Masked men walked into Joe and Mary's luncheonette in Brooklyn today and gunned down Carmine Galante, a man believed to be the most powerful mafia chieftain in the country.
22: The execution sent shockwaves through the criminal underworld and set the stage for one of the most pivotal criminal cases in New York City history. From the minds behind the acclaimed television series comes Law and Order: Criminal Justice System. This isn't a scripted drama. These are real stories told by the people who have lived them.
24: My father should have been a dead man.
22: For decades, the mafia had New York City in a stranglehold, with law enforcement seemingly powerless to intervene. But the murder of Carmine Galante marked the beginning of the end. Discover how a group of young prosecutors took on the mafia and, with the help of law enforcement, brought down its most powerful figures. I'm Anasika Nicolazzi. And from Wolf Entertainment and iHeart Podcasts, this is Law & Order Criminal Justice System.
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1: All right, Preston was kind enough to hang on and spend a few more minutes with me. We got about 5.5 minutes, Preston. My first question would be, you know, the proposed changes you have for the portal are good, but who's going to make that choice? Who's in charge? It's not the NCAA, so who's going to have to step up to get those changes enacted?
0: Oh, man, that's a really good question. I do know that Saban and Urban, they're golfing with the president quite a bit, from what I've read. And they're in D.C. on Cap Hill a lot. I do think that at this point, because as far as I know, the NCAA, when the House versus NCAA settlement occurred, basically the NCAA was like, all right, sweet. Athletes, here's your money. You can't sue us anymore. Okay. We're not making the rules for NIL. That goes to the CSC, the College Sports Commission, headed by that MLB attorney. Like, you're not suing us anymore. So the NCAA kind of took a step back from a governing standpoint of college football. And now that's why the Big Ten, the SEC, who are the power brokers with ESPN, the biggest TV partner in college football, college sports, those are basically the decision makers. So like when Kirk Herbstreit was asked on McAfee yesterday in New York City, when they were there for the Disney upfront, like, hey, what do you think about the 2014 playoffs? And Herbstreit was like, I don't, I don't hate it. He's kind of walking on eggshells. And Herb Street's like my favorite analyst of all time. He's the best college football guy I've seen. But it was funny. He was just kind of walking on eggshells about it. So that's a long-winded way of saying I do think it's some sort of combination of Congress and perhaps Nick Saban. And I do think we need an unbiased leadership team as much as you can get, in the sense of these conference commissioners are always going to fight for what's right for themselves, right? Like the Big Ten conference commissioner answers ultimately to the school's presidents. Those are his bosses, as I understand it. And same with the SEC's commissioner. He answers to the coaches and the presidents. So they're always going to fight for themselves. It's like Brett Yormark's going off on a limb, and he's got Arizona State. By the way, Arizona State's playing at Wembley Stadium in week three this year. I don't know if you know that. Arizona State's playing Kansas. Brett Yormark's like, we don't have the money the Big Ten and the SEC do, so I'm just going to plant a game in London, and we're just going to see how that goes. So my point is, like, all the conference commissioners just kind of answer to the presidents and the coaches within their own conference. So as a result, I don't think they're the ones to make unbiased decisions, and therefore that's why it seems like Congress and people who have been so close to the game, kind of this AFCA board, you know, guys like Craig Bohl, former Wyoming, Notre Dame, or pardon me, North Dakota State, legendary coach, like he's the executive director of it. So I would say people who have been involved and people on Congress who are as unbiased as you can be. That would be my opinion.
1: All right, Preston, and not a surprise that you love Kirk Herbstreit. I did love him, but now I'm done with Kirk. I don't need him talking about his dogs anymore. It's like, dude, I know it. You love dogs. So do I. Get off the dogs and start talking more college football, you clown. It's too much. I can't take it anymore, man. It's like everywhere. It's always about the dog. It's like, okay, you love dogs. We all do. Jeez.
0: It is a good shield to hide behind. It's
1: when Joel Embiid
0: brought his son or daughter, whoever.
1: Yeah, after a loss, he gets pounded in the playoffs, underperforms, and he's got his kid there to shield him from tough questions. It's pathetic.
0: Yeah, it is. It's a good shield. I don't know. I think it's kind of fun. It doesn't bother me too much, but I hear you.
1: It's like, I know, dude. Okay, you got a dog with you. Great. We know. You've told us a billion times. I love dogs, too. No one loves puppy shots more than I do, but geez. Come on, Kirk. Get a hold of yourself, man. The crying, and he's got to get a hold of himself, man. It's like, come on, Kirk.
0: Well, good. I didn't know that, you know, dogs can fly on planes so much. Like, that dog's on a private jet like three times a week during the college football season, or probably more. But, yeah, anyways, well. I hear you.
1: All right. Well, fortunately, we're out of time now, Preston. I appreciate you. The good news is we don't have to talk about LeBron James, and I'm really happy about that.
0: I'm sure you are. I'm sure you are.
1: Which is your favorite lie that LeBron told over the last few weeks? That, one, he doesn't pay attention to the GOAT debate, or two, that he doesn't desire a retirement tour? Which one?
0: I would say that once again, he was the best player on his team in the postseason at age 41. There's no way that's ever been done before.
1: That's because Luka wasn't on the court.
0: Right. That's my point. Luka's always hurt. He's out of shape, man. The fact that LeBron's in this good of shape at 41 I think even you would admit is pretty insane. I don't know if he needs a retirement tour. I just hope he does another year in L.A. because I do think.
1: Do you want him to stay in L.A.? Do you want him to stay in L.A.? Yeah. Do you want him to go to Cleveland or New York?
0: I'd like to see him in L.A. for one more year with a fully healthy Luka, and just see what they can do. You know, I'm not saying they'd be a favorite or anything, but I do think Luka is an absolute savage. If he was healthy for the postseason, they could maybe do something special.
1: Hey, Preston, it's great to have you back in town, buddy. We got to do this again, man. I appreciate you.
0: Yeah, absolutely. Thanks so much.
1: All right, there you go, Preston Heifel. We'll keep things rolling. You got the Rip City Drive. We'll talk basketball with Brad Bakken at 420.

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7: Here's something pretty disturbing I discovered while researching this podcast. This is what it actually says on the Los Angeles Police Department website. The site states that the Adult Missing Persons Unit investigates 3,200 cases a month. And 70% of those missing people are found or returned voluntarily within 2 or 3 days. It goes on to explain, and I quote here, since being a missing person is not a crime, police are given a very limited role while conducting these types of investigations. At the bottom of the webpage, it gets more disturbing. There's a section titled, What If They Never Returned? And here's the official police advice. In such situations, you may want to enlist the services of a private investigator to assist in your search. If you can't afford a PI, the police elaborate, quote, another option would be to contact the Salvation Army, which has a missing persons locator program. There is not a single sentence on the LAPD website that would lead a loved one of a missing person to have any faith that the police would properly investigate it. What the LAPD is basically saying is, if someone you love goes missing, don't overreact. They'll probably turn up, unless they don't, in which case you should get someone besides the police to look into it. All this is my way of saying, if the police took missing persons cases as seriously as they do, say, bank robberies, I wouldn't have had to do this podcast in the first place and end up chasing a violent criminal halfway around the country. I'm Neil Strauss, and you can hear the full story of To Live and Die in L.A.
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12: All right, it's now 4 o'clock. What's going on, my friends? Chad here. The NFL will drop its schedule for the upcoming season in 1 hour. Teams may begin posting their social videos about their schedules in 30 minutes. I'll react live here on the Rip City Drive. PGA Championship underway at Noontown Square in Pennsylvania. A group of golfers at 3-under atop the leaderboard, including Justin Thomas and Scottie Scheffler. We'll talk with PGA Dave David Coleman at 5:20 for a preview on the next 3 days in the tourney. No NBA playoffs tonight, but we get a Friday doubleheader starting at 4 with the Pistons at the Cavs. Game 6, Cleveland leads that series 3-2. They're favored by 4. It's 6:30, San Antonio at Minnesota. Game 6, Spurs a 5-point favorite. Both games are going to be on Prime Video. Mariners over the Astros 8-3. They take 3 of 4 in the series. They're back home tomorrow to start a weekend set against the Padres at T-Mobile Park. Cal Raleigh headed to the 10-day IL for the first time in his career with an oblique injury.
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0: You know the rule on the show, we have to let Phil Collins breathe a little bit before I jump over the top of him. He's too much of a legend. Yeah, I was just talking college football with Preston Highfield. And by the way, Brad Bach in CBS Sports coming up in 20 minutes to talk some NBA basketball. We'll get his take on the playoffs and also the future of LeBron in L.A. with the Lakers. What would you do with LeBron? Would you bring him back? Or would you let him go elsewhere and then pursue the future with Luka Doncic and building that squad around him? And would that include Austin Reeves? I think what I would do at this point, even if LeBron comes back next year, they bring back LeBron, Luka, Austin, the entire crew. They're not winning a championship in the Western Conference. They're not good enough. So why proceed forward with a formula that you know is not going to get you over the top? You know, the Lakers are one of those franchises where winning a championship is the only acceptable outcome. That's the way they've been almost my entire life. So I think it would probably be time to move on and have the resources necessary to start building that team around Luka. He's the future, not LeBron. You know, sometimes you just got to move on and say, okay, enough is enough. And I'm not saying LeBron can't still play. He can, and he's still playing at a high level, but they're not going to win a title with him. And when he comes, or if he comes back, it's going to restrict your ability to build that roster because he's not taking a hometown discount. He's not coming back on a mid-level exception. That's not happening. No way ever. And if I was LeBron, I wouldn't come back on a mid-level exception either. That's insanity for the work he's going to have to do. So I think it would be time to move on. But we'll see how things shake out. Brad Bachman coming up at 4:20. Now, in terms of the changing landscape in college football, teams are now starting to run their football programs more like we see in the NFL. They're hiring general managers who are overseeing the entire operation. They're trying to get their analytics department together. They're getting some numbers guys to come in and make sure that they can crunch everything. So when they jump into the portal, that they've got a formula to determine what the value is for a particular player they might be after. So you're seeing a lot of these schools do it now. And that's exactly what we're seeing, like at Stanford, where they brought in Andrew Luck. I think Damian Lillard is involved with the basketball program at Weber State. And at the University of Oklahoma, they hired Jim Nagy as their general manager. He was hired back in February of 25 to oversee roster construction, recruiting, and player evaluation. Formerly the Senior Bowl executive director. So Nagy is part of building that Oklahoma program. And there was a good piece that came out by Mitt Winter. And he discussed Oklahoma because as he was talking to people around the country, different agents, different players, Oklahoma kept coming up as a school that's doing things the right way. And I would imagine Oregon, based on what I know, because I work with a couple of moms here in the building whose kids play college football for big-time schools. And so they were involved with Oregon through the recruiting process. And what I hear about the Ducks is that they run, like if you compare Oregon and Oregon State, they're not even on the same level. The organization that the Ducks have with their NIL, with their football department, with the way they run, it is a well-oiled machine. And that's what you're seeing from these high-level schools. Oklahoma would be one of them. So Whitner put out, and this is what he said. He goes, over the past year, Nagy, and this goes back to Jim Nagy, the general manager for the Oklahoma football program. Winter says, over the past year, Nagy has built a true NFL-style front office, hiring a personnel staff with professional scouting and team-building experience. That front office, paired with an impressive coaching staff under Brent Venables, appears to be trending OU in the right direction as a program. The Sooners are fresh off their first college football playoff appearance since 2019 and look to be a top 10 team once again in 26. Quote, OU is excellent to work with, one agent told Sooner Scoop anonymously. I think there are several programs that do a really good job, and there are a few programs that are just terrible, including a couple in the SEC. Oklahoma has separated itself from some of those programs over the past year. He went on to say, one agent described going into a negotiation having already spoken to 7 general managers to establish fair market value for his client. Many agents speak with schools before their client enters the portal. When the player got to Oklahoma, the number was close. There was no dramatic back and forth, no six-figure gaps to bridge. They got to a number that worked and moved on. Quote, it wasn't pulling teeth, the agent said. It was very close to fair market value compared to what other teams are doing at that position. People don't realize every position has a value. Once Oklahoma puts that number on that position, that's what it's going to be. Where OU does a little bit of flexibility, a couple of agents said, is in contract language, terms, structure, and protections for the player. That distinction matters. Being firm on dollars while remaining reasonable on language is a balance that not every program strikes. Winter goes on. Nagy assembled a staff with 60 years of combined collegiate experience and 67 years of NFL experience. The staff has outlined Lake Dawson, former wide receiver at Notre Dame and in the NFL, senior assistant general manager, Taylor Redd, assistant GM, Drew Hill, longtime NFL great, director of scouting, Cale Pearson, director of high school scouting, Stacy Ford, director of player personnel and retainment, and Charlie Parkinson, athletic director of college scouting. When the portal window opens, that staff operates with a clear plan and a sense of urgency. Nagy said OU brought in 11 players the first weekend of December in the portal and signed 10 of them, a conversion rate he credited to preparation. And finally, he said, college football contracts themselves have evolved quickly around that framework. What began a few years ago as simple agreements, sometimes without any real contract, has matured into something resembling NFL deals. Guaranteed money, multi-year deals, escalators, clawback provisions, buyout clauses, back-weighted payment structures designed to discourage mid-year portal exits, and a growing of a menu of incentives. Oklahoma has moved in that direction, especially when it comes to multi-year deals and incentives. Agents confirmed that OU does include incentive structures in some contracts. Those specifics vary. What distinguishes Oklahoma's approach, an agent says, is that those incentives tend to be tied to things within a player's control. For example, playing time, thresholds, for example, rather than purely team outcomes. So it's a really good piece, and I've retweeted it. You can find it on X, Mitt Winter. And Mitt Winter is an attorney, a college athletics attorney, and involved in sports law. But I think this provides a glimpse into what we're going to see moving forward in college football. You know, for the big-time programs, you're going to need to be on top of your game. And the ones who are willing to invest in their football department and make sure they've got all areas covered and they're willing to spend on all the people that are required to be able to do the job the right way, those are the ones that are going to excel. But the interesting part is, like they mentioned, there are some schools that do it well, and there are some schools that are terrible. And even mentioned a couple of schools in the SEC. So even though you come from a big conference, it doesn't mean that your program is dialed in the right way or that you're handling business the right way. But that's what we're going to see moving forward. The schools that are serious about winning are the ones who are going to invest in their football department to make sure that they have all avenues focused on. And so there you have it. And Oregon is one of those schools. Organized, determined. They've got the funding. They're very clear in terms of their NIL direction. And I think you need that. 503-248-0620 is your telephone number. You can reach out. Anything you want to talk about is fine by me. John Wakeman has chimed in. He said, get rid of the meaningless conference championships. Make all of the 2014 playoffs bowl games where all players will play with the chance to win. Now, that's what I like about the 2014 playoff as well. I've always been a big fan of postseason play, so I do like bowl games. I like going to bowl games. I like watching bowl games. But the problem is, as time has gone on, a lot of players now who are entering the portal or who are getting ready for the NFL draft, they don't play in the bowl games because they don't want to risk the injury. And if it's a meaningless bowl game where you're not playing for anything substantial, the players don't want to take the risk. But if you had 24 teams in the playoff, a lot of those games, especially in the early rounds, could serve as the bowl games. And then you have more postseason play, but more importantly, you've got playoff games where teams are competing for a chance to get to a national championship. And I think that will result in better player participation because those games matter. And it's a good chance for those players who are trying to further themselves, to get on a big stage in a big moment to showcase what they can do. And that's pretty awesome. And we see that in the playoff all the time, where players like Cam Scataboo, who is now with the New York Giants, one of my favorite college football players of all time at Arizona State, like a human wrecking ball. I mean, the guy is just unbelievable. But he made a name for himself in that overtime loss to Texas in the playoff a couple of years ago. He was sick, food poisoning, didn't feel right during the game, and he's out there just making play after play after play, vomiting on the sideline, but just gutting it out and showing his toughness. And when players have a chance to showcase what they can do on that stage, other teams are going to take note, which is pretty cool. So, and I'm also a football junkie, so if you tell me you're going to give me 24 playoff teams, I'm not going to bat an eye at that idea. And let's just try it out. I've always thought that about Hawaii, too. People are like, oh, you get island fever out there. Well, maybe. But why don't you drop me out there in Hawaii for a good 10 years, and I'll see how long I can last on the island before I get tired of it. You tell me I'm going to get island fever and get tired of it, but I don't know. It is paradise. All right, 503-248-0620. We'll dive into the NBA playoffs. Brad Bach and CBS Sports is coming up next. You got the Rip City Drive.
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0: All right, next guest is my favorite NBA analyst, and he was kind enough to join after flying across the country to California. It's Brad Bakken back on the Rip City Drive. Brad, how was your trip to California, buddy?
22: It was good. I arrived, and I'm sitting in my in-law's backyard having a beer.
0: That is the best way to spend an afternoon in California, my friend. Awesome.
22: Yep, I'm ready. And no games tonight, so we're good.
0: You know what's funny? You and I were laughing at the idea of the Cavs thinking that James Harden was going to help them win games, and I kept waiting for him to melt down last night, and he and Donovan Mitchell and Max Strus got the job done. I was impressed with Harden over the last couple of games. I did not anticipate that. What did you see in that game last night?
22: Well, it's too much to say that you know he's never going to play well. I mean, I think overall betting your on a macro in a macro sense, I think betting your playoff fortunes on James Harden, I wouldn't advertise, but certainly any game he can play well and has played well. He cut down on the turnovers. That was the main thing.
0: Yeah.
22: I thought for a while there they were going to have to really put the ball back in Donovan's hands and just say, hey, you know, they got James to let Donovan play more against shifting defenses and not secondarily, but not have to be the point of attack every time. And I thought they were going to have to go back to that when Harden couldn't hold on to the ball. But, yeah, he played well. He was big. He was really big in game four when Mitchell had the huge second half. He had to keep a minute in the first. And so that's the kind of like back and forth thing that they need to get from those guys. Having said all that, they should have lost that game last night. That was a bogus call. Oscar Thompson, what a defensive game he had.
0: Amazing.
22: He's an unbelievable defender. You know, his brother gets more of the talk. I think just because the Rockets are more of a national team, but I think Asar Thompson is probably the best perimeter defender in the league. He's unbelievable. And he, to make that play on Mitchell last night with the game on the line, and then he got fouled. I mean, there's no question about it. He got fouled. I haven't even seen, has there been a last 2 minute report today?
0: I haven't seen the 2 minute report yet, but I can't imagine they're going to say that that shouldn't have been called. Good gracious.
22: Yeah, he definitely got fouled. So, you know, he has to make one or two and the game's over. So, Cleveland got lucky last night, but yeah, 3-2 in a on the fence series, huge.
0: I've really been impressed with Cade Cunningham. You know, you and I had talked about this earlier in the year about whether or not Detroit come playoff time would have enough in the half court to be able to get the job done. But man, Cade Cunningham, even with the different looks that they're throwing at him, he has a way of getting to his spots. I think he's bigger than what people realize, and he's just a good shot creator.
22: He's gigantic.
0: He's awesome. He's gigantic. So big. Gosh.
22: He's huge. He's a man. Yeah, you know, the question still remains if they're good enough in the half court. The only reason that it's even a question is because Cade is so good.
0: Yeah.
22: You know, I was just looking at the numbers. They're the second worst offensive team remaining in the playoffs in terms of offensive rating. But Cade Cunningham, yeah, I mean, you look at the three elimination games against Orlando. He scores 109 points over the final three games with their backs against the wall. He's leading the playoffs at 30 points per game. He leads the playoffs in assists created points. He leads the playoffs in minutes. Yeah, he's up around 6 turnovers per game. But because of what you just said, he's getting swarmed everywhere he goes because Detroit does not have a second option. Maybe the biggest letdown in these playoffs so far has been Jalen Duren, a guy who averages 20 a game in the regular season. He's an all-star. You think that Cade is going to have a wingman in the playoffs, and he's completely disappeared. He didn't play in the fourth quarter last night.
0: Yeah.
22: They're playing Paul Reed and Beef Stew. To not have your second all-star on the court in the fourth quarter of a game five in a 2-2 series is unbelievable. You know how bad you have to be playing for that to happen? So he's getting them 10 a game. And what we're finding out is that his scoring is a complete byproduct of Cade. He scores in the regular season as a roller, as a flasher, as catching alley-oops. But when Cade is getting hounded the way he is, and then you got a guy up and Mobley stepping up into that roll zone, and the way they're defending behind it, it's basically making it so that Duren has to create on his own, and that flaw is being exposed. I mean, he's up for a max contract, everybody thought this year. You're going to have to rethink that for a guy who can't even get on the floor in the fourth quarter. But yeah, I'm writing right now about, if for lack of second option, just through that prism, how can you argue that Cade Cunningham is not the most valuable player in the league right now? He's not a finalist for MVP, certainly obviously not going to win the award. But the Pistons go to a 96 offensive rating when he's off the floor. Jeez. In the playoffs. So just because of him, they're able to stay even like palatable. They're still not good. But he truly has nobody else. You know, Tobias Harris is doing a commendable job. Duncan Robinson giving him some movement. That was big that they missed him in game five. But, I mean, look around at, like, what Wemby, when he goes out. You know, when Shea's going, Shea's not even playing up to his standards, and they're rolling over people. You know, even without Jalen Williams, the depth that these other teams are dealing with, he's got the highest usage rate. There is nobody that the opposing defense is concerned with, and he's still putting up 30-7 a game. Unbelievable. No player, I'm convinced at this point, no player means more to their team than Cade Cunningham. It doesn't mean he's the best player, but it means the drop-off from him to the next guy is so much bigger than anybody else in these playoffs.
0: I agree. You summed that up perfectly. Now, you mentioned the Spurs. When they were playing the Blazers in the first round and Wemby was out with the concussion, I thought the idea of the Spurs being able to play at the same level or close to it without Wemby, I kept hearing they were 12-6 without Wemby during the regular season. I'm like, yeah, but that's the regular season. It's not postseason basketball. And then without Wemby, they put together a 21-5 run and stormed back in the third quarter. And I'm looking at their young, skilled players. I'm like, dang, they're well coached and they get after defensively. Their depth, I mean, Wemby's unreal, but their depth and their length, like, they're impressive, man. Jeez.
22: Dude. Every franchise in the league would be absolutely thrilled to have Dylan Harper as their, well, I shouldn't say start, but that guy's going to be an all NBA player.
0: He's so tough.
22: And he's coming on. He's so good. I mean, the poise of that guy, forget the numbers, and his numbers are super good, but that guy looks like he's calming everybody else down. It's supposed to be the complete opposite for a rookie. Like, you're supposed to have to calm him down in tight situations. He's running full speed in transition and putting two dribble sequences together behind his back both ways at full speed without slowing down. Like the control that this guy has with the ball and his ability to contribute away from being the point of attack. That's the key, because he's going to be a starting point guard very soon, and he's going to be an all-NBA point guard very soon. But right now, with Fox and Castle, his ability to exist in these three-guard lineups lies in his ability to play, and not just play, but severely contribute off the ball. He offensive rebounds, he runs in transition, he cuts, he secondarily creates, all of these things that make him a functional player in a three-guard lineup. If he was another one of these guys that just needs the ball to run pick and roll, you can't do it with Fox on the court. You can't do it with Castle on the court. You have to now make a decision of which guys you play. They don't have to make that decision. They can play Harper because he's so effective in all of the peripheral box score areas. He's unbelievable. I mean, when this guy gets control of the offense, and that's just one of the guys. I mean, Vassell, Barnes, and Castle, and Wemby, and Cornette, and on down the line. I mean, Champagne shooting, and you know, you said it, Keldon Johnson. They're super deep. They're the only team that can match OKC's depth. And I would say that when he was out, because of, you know, I kind of have this fight on TV every day with some of the people that I go on shows with, and because everybody loves to point to the low-hanging fruit, like, oh my God, they're so young, regular season's different than the playoffs.
0: Yeah.
22: Like those are just low-hanging storylines that are just easy to say. If you actually watch these guys play, if you think Dylan Harper plays like a rookie and thus you are making the statement, well, he's young, no, then you haven't watched Dylan Harper play. There's young and out of control, and there's just young by age. And the Spurs are just young by age. And don't give me the playoff experience thing. If you're 7'5" and a 25-foot wingspan, I don't care if you're 6 years old. Like, it just throw that out the window. Spurs are my pick to win it all.
0: Well, they look pretty awesome right now. And speaking of Wemby, by the way, like, is there anything Minnesota can do to win Game 6? Because he was so awesome to start that Game 5. Like, I'm just blown away by Wemby. The first time I had seen him play in person was Game 4 at Moda Center, and I was just watching him in awe with his agility, the way he can handle the rock, the way he shoots it, the soft touch that he has, and the defense, and the way that he... Do you realize how many shots he changes that end up misses that don't even go down on the box score? It's absurd.
22: Or that they don't even take.
0: Yes.
22: Or that they don't even take. At least the misses you can track with his defensive field goal percentage. It's the ones that they don't even take. I have never seen more NBA players drive in and then do the Steve Nash where they just keep dribbling back out. Like, they get it like, nope, and they just turn around and dribble back out. They don't even try a shot. No, I keep saying this. He changes the geometry of the court in a way that I've never seen a defender change it. Everything that used to need 2 feet now needs 4 feet. That counts for closeouts, for recoveries, for help side. Even when he's on the weak side, he has to factor into your draw. Like, he changes everything. But the thing that I see in Wemby is, one, the killer. You mentioned that he comes out and the way that he plays in Game 5. I mean, we thought he might be suspended for that game. He throws the elbow in Game 4. The mentality of this guy at such a young... At first, I kind of thought it was an act, like when he was crying at the Olympics. I kind of thought, like, can you really care this much? Like, I don't know. Maybe I've never had that much competitiveness in me that I've never really understood. I always... To this day, I think Kobe was doing it a little bit for the show.
0: Yeah.
22: You know, the grimacing teeth and the, you know, grinding your teeth and the pumping the fist. I always thought it... And maybe it's not.

0: And Wemby is an entertainer. He wants to show you that I'm 7'4", and I can do this dribble sequence. I can pull up and transition from three. And the byproduct is it is awesome for his basketball team. But he's entertaining. He's putting on a show. And that, to me, takes away the nerves of the situation.
1: Boy, you're right about that. We're talking with Brad Bach in CBS Sports. He's freaking awesome. I haven't seen anyone like him, and I've been watching basketball like you for a long time. It's been a lot of fun. Now, with the Knicks.
0: Who has?
1: Oh, gosh. I the only guy I can relate it to was Shaq when he came out. Like, we hadn't seen that, a guy at that size with that type of power, with that type of agility. Like, he was one of those guys where it's like, okay, he's a unique one.
0: Yeah, he was at that time, but now throw in, like, he can shoot from 30 feet.
1: Exactly.
0: And dribble. And somebody asked me on a show a couple of days ago, like, if you could combine two, because you can't think of a single player that Wemby represents, but if you could combine two players, and this is amazing to say, but I chose, if you could combine Kevin Garnett and Kevin Durant. Now, Kevin Durant's, and I still think it's an understatement. Think about that. The best of Kevin Durant offensively and the best of Kevin Garnett defensively, and they're both understatements.
1: Brad, imagine when he develops a comfort level on offense where he has go-to moves.
0: And imagine when Dylan Harper, I mean, I can't, if you have one of those guys, if you have Wembanyama, Castle, or Harper, you're like, you're set. Those guys are franchise changers, and they got all three. They got Duncan the year after Robinson got hurt. They stole Kawhi at number 15 in the draft. The Spurs' lottery fortune has been unbelievable for now three generations.
1: Yeah, it's and I'm jealous. I'm a jealous sports fan. I hate that they've had such great fortune in the lottery. It's amazing. you know, the Knicks, their turnaround, you know, I thought they were a disappointment through the regular season. You know, with the injury to Tatum and stuff, I kind of thought they would take over the East this year. They did not. But, man, they have really cranked it up midway through that series with Atlanta. What do you think about the changes they made and how they're utilizing Cat and what that has meant for their offense?
0: It's pretty cool. I mean, if you look at, like, the time spent, I don't know how nerdy you get with stats, but if you look at, like, the time spent that Jalen Brunson has the ball, it was down all year. The dribbles per touch, all of that stuff that kind of tracks heliocentric offense, those were all down. He didn't push the guys in terms of minutes as much as Tom Thibodeau did. And then, yeah, he was getting a lot of hell when Atlanta had him down 2-1 and Cat was disappearing in the fourth quarters. Like, and, yeah, he unleashes him as a high post playmaker. He's got more assists in these playoffs. Before he even got, I think, to the second round or very early in it, he had more assists than he'd ever had in an entire playoff run. So they've taken a lot of heat off Brunson that way. And then Brunson has been unbelievable, too. OG Anunoby, arguably, before he got hurt, was their best player. So they've got three guys that can be the best player on the floor in any series. The thing that I've noticed about the Knicks is that they feel tough this year. They absolutely outbeat. They toughed the Sixers. That was like man's game against a team that was not ready for that physicality. And I think that, you know, I don't know if it's true or not. The Knicks are not one of the teams that I watch every night in the NBA. I sometimes subscribe to the sort of general perception that Brunson and Towns are soft and they can't play defense and come playoff time, they're going to hunt Towns and all these. And watching the Knicks in the playoffs, that's just not true. Like, they're just tougher than the teams they're playing. Now, it comes with the caveat that they've played the Hawks and the 76ers. So I'm not going to put too much stock in it in terms of their ability to win a championship. But they certainly look like the best team in the East, because whoever comes out of the Cleveland-Detroit series, they're going to have a clear advantage over Cleveland defensively, and they'll have a clear advantage over Detroit offensively. So in terms of two-way, I mean, they were one of the best defenses in the league from, like, January on. So it's not like a small sample that they've been defending like this. Mikal Bridges has turned things around. I think the Knicks, they're deep, and they're rested. Brown didn't. If maybe the best thing he did all year is not run those guys into the ground like Thibodeau did. And Jalen Brunson is kind of trying to disprove that growing theory in the NBA that you can't be a one-way small offensive guard. The Trae Youngs and the Ja Morants and, you know, even the Damian Lillards are sort of being phased out of popularity because for the last 3 years it's been, well, you can't be hunted on defense. You know, those guys are vulnerable. Jalen Brunson is kind of trying to be the anti-venom to that idea, because he is so good offensively, and the way that they've surrounded him defensively, this was the Knicks' plan all along, to mirror

0: Boston's roster building approach to get the stretch shooting big, Porzingis in Boston, they bring Towns in to have all kinds of wings that can shoot threes and guard multiple positions, Josh Hart, OG Anunoby, Mikal Bridges, and then the superstar scorer, Jason Tatum and Jaylen Brown, and Jalen Brunson with the Knicks. They copied the Celtics blueprint, and it looks pretty good right now.
1: All right, Brad Botkin in California, hanging out with family. Brad, that was awesome, man. Enjoy the night off from the NBA. And then I'm actually happy with the way they set up the schedule because we get the doubleheader tomorrow, which will be fun.
0: Yeah. All right, thanks for having me, Chad.
1: Yeah, you got it, buddy. There's Brad Botkin, CBS Sports. Oh, my gosh, San Antonio is a problem. Miranda has chimed in. And by the way, Miranda, thank you for the postcard that I just received in the mail a couple of days ago. I appreciate it. Miranda says, "Dear Skunk Vomit, good afternoon, Mr. Doing. Have you observed that the absence of a spine gets in the way of the things that you do? You claim to be a Kobe fan, but you don't rip that Brad guy after he suggests Kobe could often be a poser. Great example by you of a profile in courage. Warmest regards, Miranda." Hey, look, Miranda, I do love Kobe. He's one of my favorite athletes of all time, but he did gloss himself. He gave himself a nickname, Mamba, Black Mamba. That's not cool, but he got away with it because he's Kobe Bryant. You have to be really elite to be able to give yourself a nickname. He did that. I am convinced that the majority of athletes that I've seen in the NBA of late, they all have a flair for the dramatic. So they might put it on just a little bit, maybe. So, and Brad's my guy. So I have no, if that's what he thinks about Kobe, that's fine. 503-248-0620 is your telephone number. We're going to talk PGA Championship with PGA Dave, David Coleman. He's going to join the show coming up at 520. Of course, you're free to chime in if you would like. And that course in Pennsylvania looks tough. So we got a large group of guys. Scottie Scheffler. Alex Smalley. 1, 2, 3, 4, 5, 6, 7 guys at 3 under par to lead the way. And a large group at 2 under, including Xander Schauffele. Brooks Koepka at 1 under par. John Rahm at 1 under par. Colin Morikawa at 1 under. Justin Thomas at 1 under. That's good. Ricky Fowler at even par. So the PGA Championship shaping up to be a good one. PGA Dave will break it down for us coming up at 520. You got the Rip City Drive with Chad Doing on your home of the Blazers, Rip City Radio 620.

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20: Starting out west, things are calm and comfortable. California enjoying plenty of sunshine, highs in the 70s along the coast and 80s inland. Up the Pacific Northwest, Seattle and Portland staying mostly clear. Temperatures cooling into the 50s overnight. The Southwest is heating up quickly. Highs back into the 90s in the Las Vegas and Phoenix areas. Across the Rockies, a mix of sun and some scattered showers. Colorado and Wyoming seeing a few afternoon pop-up storms. The Central Plains getting more active from Kansas through Nebraska and into the Dakotas. Thunderstorms firing up. Some could be strong, with gusty winds and heavy, heavy downpours. In the Midwest, it's soggy. Chicago, Milwaukee, and Minneapolis dealing with steady rain, tapering off to drizzle overnight. In the Northeast, New York, Boston, and much of New England staying cloudy with occasional light showers. Further south, it's pretty pleasant around Philly, D.C., and the Mid-Atlantic. Temps in the 70s under partly sunny skies. Down south, still warm and humid. Florida staying sunny and breezy, but some eastern Texas storms may be lingering around for a few more days. That's your national forecast. I'm Monica Nelson.
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10: Smile, buddy.
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0: All right, the schedules are out, being released individually by teams. I'm looking at the Denver Broncos schedule for the first time. And the first part of the schedule is 100% brutal. Jeez, are you kidding me? This is what happens when you win a division. They're going to open up week one on Monday Night Football at the Chiefs. After that game in Kansas City against the Chiefs, they come back home to take on the Jaguars. Week three, Rams at the Broncos on Sunday Night Football. Week four, October 4th, Broncos at the 49ers. Week five, Broncos at the Chargers. Week six, the defending Super Bowl champions, Seattle Seahawks, at the Broncos on Thursday Night Football, October 15th. And then week seven, Broncos at the Cardinals on October 25th. Okay, now the most important cross-check in the history of cross-checks right here. So we go to the ASU 2026 football schedule. And we check out if the Broncos are going to have the opportunity for me to do the double dip. All right, 2026 Sun Devil schedule. Let's check this bad boy out. Come on, give me the schedule, you morons. What in the world's going on? Oh, my gosh. Okay, it's going to kill me. It's going to kill me here. All right, so ASU Sun Devils 2026. Yeah, football schedule. All right. The football weekend, the football trip is always the best. There's nothing like it. Okay. The 25th. Yes. All right. It is on. Saturday, October 24th, Kansas State at Arizona State. And then on Sunday, October 25th, the Broncos will be taking on the Arizona Cardinals. That's the double dip right there, ladies and gentlemen. That's perfect. But that is a brutal schedule to start the year. Let's see, what else they got here? So a bye week 10. So after the Cardinal game, Chiefs at the Broncos. And then the Broncos travel to Carolina to take on the Panthers. Bye week in week 10. Raiders at the Broncos on November 22nd. Broncos at the Steelers on Black Friday. Week 13, Dolphins at Broncos. Week 14, Broncos at the Jets. That's a win. Week 15, Broncos at the Raiders. And then the Bills at the Broncos on Christmas Day. Woo! And then week 17, week 18, Broncos at the Patriots. Time to be determined. And they finish up with the Chargers. All right, that schedule is brutal. They're not going 14-3 this year, I can tell you that much. There you have it. And preseason at Atlanta, Green Bay, and Minnesota. Okay, there you have it. The Broncos schedule is out, and most importantly, the double dip. ASU Kansas State, followed by the Broncos and the Cardinals. Easy peasy. You and I should go to the Broncos 49ers game down at Levi's, Shacker. I know you're down. Are you looking at the 49ers schedule?
1: Oh, yeah.
0: How does it look?
1: They're keeping the 49ers off prime time. They have one Monday night football game and one Sunday night.
0: That's surprising. Normally, San Francisco gets plenty of primetime action.
1: The experts must know something.
0: You're already going into negative mode. I like that. I respect that. I just hope that your team is healthy this year, man. That's all you guys need. Not to be decimated by injuries when you take on the Seahawks in the postseason.
1: I heard you driving nuts. You know what's making me nuts? The preseason schedule's not out.
0: Well, no, I got the Broncos preseason games.
1: Okay, I haven't been able to find it yet.
0: Yeah, they're out there. I'll find it for you. So there you have it. The schedules are dropped. I'll dive into the Seahawks schedule. We'll take a look at this. Man, I mean, that's a tough stretch. Broncos at Chiefs, Jaguars at Broncos, Rams at Broncos, Broncos at the 49ers, Broncos at the Chargers, and then the Seahawks. So the first 6 weeks, Chiefs, Jaguars, Rams, Niners, Chargers, Seahawks. Good luck with that. I mean, that's horrific. Oh, my goodness. I do like the bye week being midway through the season, though. Week 10 bye week is pretty good. And they're going to need it at that point. I mean, that's just murderer's row right there. The first 6 weeks is insane.
1: I'm bummed out. I was planning on being in the Denver area the day before the 49ers-Broncos game. That's in the Bay Area. So if I go to that game, I'll be flying in from Denver.
0: What trip are you looking forward to the most with the Beavs this year?
1: El Paso. UTEP is on the schedule this year. Two trips to the Texas area in the month of September for Beavers football. Starting the season in Houston.
0: Oh, this is pretty awesome. The Hawks are going to open up week one Super Bowl rematch against the Patriots. Week two at the Cardinals. Week three, home against the Commanders. Week four, home against the Chargers. Home against the Niners week five. At the Broncos week six. Home against the Chiefs in week seven. Bears, home against the Cardinals. At the Raiders. At the 49ers. Home against the Cowboys. Home against the Giants. At the Eagles. Home game on Christmas Day against LA. So both the Broncos and Seahawks in action on Christmas. All right, this is very nice. Very nice. All right, we'll keep things rolling. Rip City Drive. We'll continue to talk schedule. We'll talk PGA Championship at 520. You can chime in at 503-248-0620. You got the Rip City Drive on your home of the Blazers, Rip City Radio 620.
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14: From Wondery, the makers of Dr. Death and Business Wars, comes a new series, We Crashed, about a $47 billion startup.
16: It was a lot of talk about movement and culture and spiritual awakening and empowerment. 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
18: I learned patience from my adoptive dad. All he had to say was,
19: 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Just breathe. Hey, we're pretty good.
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21: Chicago, 1989.
22: White victim, female, pretty, wealthy.
21: A white woman's murder shocks the city. A black man from the projects comes forward with information about the case.
23: He says the police are his friends.
21: But out of nowhere, he goes from star witness to prime suspect.
23: And then that's it. They turn on him.
21: The system is hungry for a conviction. Lee Harris is sentenced to 90 years.
24: I get 90 years for killing somebody I have never seen.
21: Behind bars, Lee finds an unlikely ally in his cellie, Robert. The pair are like chalk and cheese. There's no way their paths would ever cross on the outside. But as a fellow inmate, Robert sees through the lies and vows to do the unthinkable. Clear Lee's name.
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0: All right, the NFL schedule has officially dropped. The Seattle Seahawks are going to open up their season on September 9th. Super Bowl rematch against the Patriots, 5:20 on Thursday Night Football. How awesome is that? And we'll continue to discuss coming up on the Rip City Drive. We got the PGA Championship. Multiple golfers, including Scottie Scheffler, lead the tournament right now at 300. PGA Dave's going to join me coming up at 5:20 to break down the tournament. No NBA playoffs tonight, but we get a little doubleheader action tomorrow starting at 4 with the Pistons and Cavs. Game 6, Cleveland leads that series 3-2 in their favor by 4. At 6:30, San Antonio at Minnesota. Game 6, the Spurs, a 5-point favorite. Both games are going to be on Prime Video. Mariners over the Astros today, 8-3. They take 3 of 4 in that series. Back home tomorrow to kick off a weekend set against the Padres. Cal Raleigh headed to the 10-day IL for the first time in his career with an oblique injury.
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